in 2005. It was commissioned by the Berlin Philharmonic as a companion piece for a performance of Holst's The Planets. Toutatis was a Celtic god who served as a tribal protector in ancient Gaul. The asteroid itself was first discovered in 1934, but got its name when it was rediscovered in 1989. NASA's Jet Propulsion Laboratory described it as, quote, one of the strangest objects in the solar system, with a highly irregular shape and an extraordinarily complex tumbling rotation, end quote. If you were standing on Toutatis watching the stars, they would never follow the same path twice. Toutatis' unusual shape, chaotic orbit and orientation in space, as well as its history of colliding with other objects in its path, are what inspired Sarriaho as she wrote the piece. Tonight's guest conductor is Giancarlo Guerrero, six-time Grammy Award-winning conductor and music director of the Nashville Symphony, and now music director designate of the Sarasota Orchestra. He joins the San Francisco Symphony to open this concert with Asteroid 4179, Toutatis, by Kaija Sarriaho.

You've just heard Asteroid 4179, Tutatis, written in 2005 by Kaya Sarriaho. The San Francisco Symphony was led by guest conductor Giancarlo Guerrero. Giancarlo Guerrero was born in Nicaragua and grew up in Costa Rica, where he joined the local youth symphony. From there, he studied at Baylor University and Northwestern University, and in addition to his posts in Nashville and Sarasota, he also serves as principal guest conductor of the Gulbenkian Orchestra in Lisbon. In a moment, Giancarlo Guerrero will return with music from Igor Stravinsky's ballet about a lovesick puppet. You're listening to a broadcast concert by the San Francisco Symphony from Davies Symphony Hall. I'm Rick Malone. Igor Stravinsky's Petrushka tells the story of the unhappy life and love of the puppet Petrushka, who was a stock figure of country fairs all over Europe. Stravinsky had originally thought of setting the story as a concert piece for piano and orchestra, but when Serge Diaghilev of the Ballet Russe heard Stravinsky play some of his sketches, he immediately commissioned it as a ballet. It had its first performance in 1911, the year after The Firebird had made Stravinsky world famous. In the first of the ballet's four scenes, we meet Petrushka, the ballerina, and the Moor, three puppets brought to life at a fair by their master, the magician. Petrushka falls in love with the ballerina, but he knows she'll never love him because he's so grotesque. In the middle scenes, he takes out his rage first on the magician's portrait, then on the Moor, whom the ballerina does like. The final scene is set at a fairground, and it's full of quotations from actual folk songs and cabaret songs of Stravinsky's time. Petrushka and the Moor fight over the ballerina. Petrushka is killed, but as the magician carries his body away, his ghost returns to hurl a last insult, and the frightened magician drops the body and runs off. And we are left wondering who is real and who is not. Stravinsky revised the score in 1947, and that's the version you are about to hear. Once again, here is guest conductor Giancarlo Guerrero to lead the San Francisco Symphony in Igor Stravinsky's Petrushka.

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0: That was Petrushka, the ballet by Igor Stravinsky. Guest conductor Giancarlo Guerrero led the San Francisco Symphony. Stravinsky revised Petrushka several times after its 1911 premiere. The version you just heard was from 1947. He felt he had to keep changing it to fight unauthorized versions of his music, especially in the U.S., which hadn't yet signed on to international copyright law. But one of the ironies of this work is that one of the tunes Stravinsky uses in the opening fair scene wasn't an old folk song at all, but a music hall tune that was still under copyright. The original composer sued, and for several decades he received a royalty check every time Petrushka was performed. I'll be back in a moment with the second half of this concert by Giancarlo Guerrero and the San Francisco Symphony, Ottorino Respighi's poetic and over-the-top portraits of the Eternal City.
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1: Welcome back to Davies Symphony Hall for the second half of this broadcast concert by the San Francisco Symphony with guest conductor Giancarlo Guerrero. I'm Rick Malone. Ottorino Respighi had two primary qualities which set him apart from most of his contemporaries. The first was his fascination with Italy's musical past. Nobody else was interested in 17th century Italian lute music when Respighi wrote his three suites of ancient airs and dances, which become some of his most popular works. The other quality was his willingness to go completely over the top, throwing everything but the kitchen sink into a piece of music for effect. For The Fountains of Rome, Respighi wrote this description, quote, "In this symphonic poem, the composer has endeavored to give expression to the sentiments and visions suggested to him by four of Rome's fountains, contemplated at the hour when their characters are most in harmony with the surrounding landscape, or at which their beauty is most impressive to the observer. The four fountains are the fountain at Valle Giulia at dawn, the Triton fountain, the Trevi at midday, and sunset at the fountain at the Villa Medici." When the New York Philharmonic played the premiere of Pines of Rome in 1924, Respighi wrote this note for the program, quote, "While in his preceding work, Fountains of Rome, the composer sought to reproduce by means of tone an impression of nature, in Pines of Rome he uses nature as a point of departure in order to recall memories and vision. The centuries-old trees which so characteristically dominate the Roman landscape become witnesses to the principal events in Roman life." End quote. The pines of Rome are the pines of Villa Borghese, the pines near a catacomb, the pines of the Janiculum, and the pines of the Appian Way. This was also the very first piece to use electronics as part of the score. It calls for a specific recording of a nightingale, and to this day, that exact recording is still provided to orchestras along with the score and parts. Legend has it that Respighi himself made the original recording. Once again, here is guest conductor Giancarlo Guerrero, conductor and music director of the Nashville Symphony and the Sarasota Orchestra. He'll lead the San Francisco Symphony in The Fountains of Rome and Pines of Rome by Ottorino Respighi.

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More at investedok.org or 405-280-7700.

You've just heard The Pines of Rome and Fountains of Rome by Ottorino Respighi. The San Francisco Symphony was led by guest conductor Giancarlo Guerrero. The San Francisco Symphony has recorded The Pines of Rome twice, most recently conducted by music director Esa-Pekka Salonen. They also recorded it in 1993 along with The Fountains of Rome, with former music director Edo DeVart conducting. Giancarlo Guerrero has presented 11 world premieres and made 15 recordings of American music with the Nashville Symphony, including works by Michael Dougherty, Aaron J. Curtis, Terry Riley, and the 2021 Grammy Award-winning Symphony No. 5 by Christopher Rouse. His recent recording with the NFM Wrocław Philharmonic of Poland and violinist Bumsori topped the Billboard magazine's classical charts. Maestro Guerrero was music director of the Wrocław Orchestra for 6 seasons. He's also served as principal guest conductor of the Cleveland Orchestra, music director of the Eugene Symphony, and associate conductor of the Minnesota Orchestra. He's worked with the Curtis Institute, Colburn School, National Youth Orchestra, and Yale Philharmonia, as well as with the Nashville Symphony's Accelerando program. Recorded live at Davies Symphony Hall in September 2008, Michael Tilson Thomas leads the San Francisco Symphony in the symphonic dances from West Side Story by Leonard Bernstein.

0: The Symphonic Dances from West Side Story by Leonard Bernstein. Michael Tilson Thomas led the San Francisco Symphony, recorded live at Davies Symphony Hall in September 2008. You've been listening to a broadcast concert of the San Francisco Symphony from Davies Symphony Hall, featuring The Pines of Rome and Fountains of Rome by Ottorino Respighi. You also heard Igor Stravinsky's ballet Petrushka and Kaija Saariaho's Asteroid 4179 Tutatis. These broadcast concerts are produced by the San Francisco Symphony, and music director Esa-Pekka Salonen, president Priscilla B. Geeslin, and chief executive officer Matthew Spivey. This broadcast was recorded by John Johansson and edited by Jason O'Connell, and the program notes were adapted from those written by James M. Keller, Thomas May, and Michael Steinberg. National syndication of these concerts is provided by the WFMT Radio Network. And don't forget that you can visit the Symphony online and find out more about the programs, the artists, and the orchestra at sfsymphony.org. The San Francisco Symphony's Keeping Score series is available on Blu-ray and DVD for an in-depth exploration of some of the greatest pieces of music ever written. Beethoven's Eroica, Berlioz's Symphonie Fantastique, Ives' Holidays Symphony, Stravinsky's The Rite of Spring, and more. 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
4: Hello, welcome to Concert Hall Classics on Classical KUCO. I'm your host, Kurt Timmons. Thanks for joining me today. In this three-hour orchestral edition of Concert Hall Classics, we'll be exploring three composers and their fifth symphonies: Romantic composers Franz Paul Lochner and Anton Bruckner, and 20th century Czech composer Bohuslav Martinů. Three great symphonies in compelling performances. I hope you enjoy this program.

I'm beginning this portion of Concert Hall Classics with a composer with whom you may not be familiar, and is certainly unfamiliar to me, Franz Paul Lochner, who lived between 1803 to 1890, was a German composer and conductor. Lochner was born in Bavaria to a musical family. He studied music with Simon Sechter and Maximilian Stadler. In 1834, he became Kapellmeister at Mannheim. As a result of composers' aesthetic comparisons of Beethoven's symphonic output with efforts afterwards, in 1835, there was a competition in Vienna for the best new symphony sponsored by the music publishing firm Hanslicker, with no fewer than 57 entries. Lochner received first prize with his fifth symphony, subtitled Symphonia Passionata, or Prize Symphony, and became Royal Kapellmeister at Munich, becoming a major figure in its musical life, conducting at the opera and various concerts and festivals. I'm offering a recording of this symphony that won first prize in that 1835 competition, his Symphony No. 5, Opus 52, subtitled Passionata. The Slovak State Philharmonic Orchestra of Košice is conducted by Paul Robinson.

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0: Recorded for Marco Polo in October 1992. We've heard the Slovak State Philharmonic Orchestra of Košice, conducted by Paul Robinson, in the Symphony No. 5, Opus 52, subtitled Passionata, of German romantic composer Franz Paul Lochner. I'm Kurt Timmons. Concert Hall Classics will return after a short intermission with the Fifth Symphony of Anton Bruckner. Please stay tuned.
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1: This is Concert Hall Classics. I'm Kurt Timmons. Thanks for tuning in today. Austrian Romantic composer Anton Bruckner was almost 40 years old when he received the advice to focus on the symphony genre as his principal mode of expression, and for the rest of his life, he rarely strayed from that path. Bruckner's composition to the genre, his legacy, is best measured in terms of scale. He tested the architectural limits of the symphony in ways Beethoven had predicted, but left unresolved many decades earlier. And the Massive Symphony No. 5 is a perfect example of Bruckner's genius as a spatial acoustic innovator. His Symphony No. 5 was completed in 1876, but underwent revisions, a common practice for Bruckner, until 1878. It was the capstone of the highly productive symphony writing period between 1873 and 1876. Bruckner was ill when it was finally premiered in 1894 and would never hear it performed. The great German conductor Günter Wandt recorded Bruckner's Massive Symphony No. 5 at least four times during his long career. We will hear now Günter Wandt's 1974 Harmonia Mundi taping with the Cologne Radio Symphony Orchestra, performing the Symphony No. 5 of Anton Bruckner in the original 1876-1878 version, edited by Robert Haas.

0: Robert Haas. I'm Kurt Timmons. Coming up next on Concert Hall Classics, after a short break, a new recording of Czech composer Bohuslav Martinů's Symphony No. 5. Please stay tuned.
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1: This is Concert Hall Classics. I'm Kurt Timmons. Thanks for listening today. Czech composer Bohuslav Martinů's Symphony No. 5 was composed from March to May 1946. Although Martinů initially spoke of dedicating it to the Red Cross, in the end, the score was dedicated to the Czech Philharmonic Orchestra, perhaps in anticipation of a return to his native land. Although his repatriation did not come about, the Fifth Symphony nevertheless is the only one of Martinů's symphonies to have been premiered by a Czech orchestra. Rafael Kubelik conducted the Czech Philharmonic in the first performance at the Prague Spring Festival on the 28th of May, 1947. The first recording was made by Superfund Records on March 21st through the 23rd, 1955, with the Czech Philharmonic Orchestra, with Karel Ančural conducting. Since that time, there have been numerous recordings of the work, primarily as part of complete cycles of Martinů's symphonies, of which there were five recorded between 1976 and 2010. Deutsche Grammophon has just recently released a wonderful complete cycle of Martinů's symphonies with the Bamberg Symphony Orchestra, led by its chief conductor, Jakub Ruscha. I'm pleased to offer their recording of Bohuslav Martinů's Symphony No. 5.

Recorded by Deutsche Grammophon in the Josef Kahnerberth Concert Hall in February 2025. We've heard the Bamberg Symphony Orchestra, conducted by Jakub Hruša in Czech composer Bohuslav Martinů's Symphony No. 5. I'm Kurt Timmons. I enjoyed offering this program, exploring three great fifth symphonies of Romantic composers Franz Lochner and Anton Bruckner, and 20th century Czech composer Bohuslav Martinů. More great music coming up in the next special edition of Concert Hall Classics. Visit my playlist page on classicalkuco.org/CHC for a detailed listing of upcoming programs. And I hope you will stay tuned in here on Classical KUCO. And this concludes our program on Concert Hall Classics. 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Until next time, I'm Kurt Timmons. 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
1: There is a much-loved symphony ahead. I invite you to stay with me for it. It is the Surprise Symphony, Symphony No. 94 by Joseph Haydn. First, though, a couple of pieces by the Spanish composer and pianist Isaac Albéniz. Let's begin with Navarra, Chicago Symphony, and Fritz Reiner.

Chicago Symphony and Fritz Reiner with Navarra by the Spanish composer Isaac Albéniz. My name is Peter Van de Graaff. My favorite composer is up ahead, Joseph Haydn and his famous Surprise Symphony. First, we have this. It's a collection of, well, it's called Songs of Spain, Cantos de España, but there's nothing sung here. These are pieces for the piano by the pianist-composer Isaac Albéniz, who wrote a lot of music inspired by his native Spain. This whole suite, we're going to hear the whole collection of pieces describing various parts of Spain and music from Spain, is played by Pierre Huibrechts.

0: That's a performance by pianist Pierre Huibrechts and music by Isaac Albéniz, 19th century Spanish pianist composer. And music inspired not just by Spain, but even more specifically by flamenco music from Spain. It's called Cantos de España, literally Songs of Spain.
1: 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The National Federation of the Blind is America's civil rights organization of blind people. We defend the rights of blind students, workers, parents, and more. 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That's blind.org. The National Federation of the Blind. Live the life you want.

This is one of the best-loved, best-known symphonies of them all, not only those among Haydn's. It's from his London symphonies, and it is subtitled The Surprise Symphony. And as is very famous, this comes in the second movement, where it's slow and quiet, sort of lulls the audience into dreamland, and then he slams the kettle drum and wakes everyone up. In fact, in German, it's called mit dem Paukenschlag, with this slap of the timpani. The Surprise Symphony, the number 94 by Joseph Haydn. Now we hear, with appropriately, the London Philharmonic. Conductor is Eugen Jochum.

music which contains probably the best-known melody ever composed by Haydn in the second movement there, which gives this work its subtitle, The Surprise Symphony. That was the Symphony No. 94 in G. And the performance is by the London Philharmonic. It is one of the London symphonies. Eugen Jochem conducted. Something completely different now is this is for solo piano. It's by a 19th century woman pianist, composer, teacher named Louise Farrenc. And this is one of her 25 easy etudes as Maria Strategu plays the second.

0: music composed for her students to play. One of the easy etudes by Louise Farrokh, played by Maria Stratigou.
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1: Two pieces by John Philip Sousa, the prelude to El Capitan, and then the Marine Corps' Semper Fidelis March.

Rapunzel and Cincinnati Pops Orchestra, the prelude to El Capitan by John Philip Sousa, and then Semper Fidelis, March of the Marine Corps. This is Peter Vandegraaff, and I will play for you Pictures at an Exhibition in its original piano version. Here right now is the Folk Suite No. 1. William Grant Still, American composer, did a lot of arranging of folk songs from various parts of the world, Alexis Still, Susan DeWitt Smith, and the New Zealand String Quartet.

Alexa Still Flutes, Susan DeWitt Smith Piano, the New Zealand String Quartet, and the Folk Suite No. 1, folk tunes arranged by the American composer William Grant Still. Another African-American composer here, Florence Price, and her Dances in the Cane Breaks. This has been orchestrated by William Grant Still. She wrote this for piano, and Chicago Sinfonietta, conducted by Mei-Ann Chen.

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0: composed by Florence Price, orchestrated by William Grant Still, performed by the Chicago Sinfonietta, conducted by Mei-Ann Chen, and Dances in the Canebrakes by Florence Price.
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We most often hear this music in its orchestral version, and at that, most often in the version made by Maurice Ravel. But we're going to hear the original version now for solo piano of Pictures at an Exhibition by Mussorgsky, composed after he went to a retrospective exhibition after the death of his friend, artist Victor Hartmann. Konrad Tau with Mussorgsky's Pictures at an Exhibition.

musical depictions of several pictures and sketches made by Viktor Hartmann, a good friend of the composer of that music, Mussorgsky. Of course, we heard Pictures at an Exhibition in its original version for solo piano. That performance by pianist Konrad Tau. After all that piano music, something quite a bit different. It's called The Air for the Spirits of Fire, and it's by the French Baroque composer Mondonville. This comes from his opera Titan et l'Aurore, Titan and the Dawn. From a complete recording, the musicians of the Louvre perform under Mark Minkowski's direction.

0: The music by Jean-Joseph de Mondonville of the French Baroque. The Air for the Spirits of Fire from Titan and the Dawn, an opera. Musicians of the Louvre and Mark Minkowski.
1: UCO has been designated a Purple Heart University by the Military Order of the Purple Heart. 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
1: I'm Peter Van de Graaff. Our music is Scottish-inspired, and we're going to begin with a very famous Scottish tune, The Bonnie Banks of Loch Lomond, a traditional melody with the Nicola Benedetti violin, BBC Scottish Symphony, and the conductor is Rory MacDonald.

A Scottish violinist, Nicola Benedetti, joined by the BBC Scottish Symphony, Scottish conductor as well, Rory MacDonald, and that is the traditional Scottish tune, The Bonny Banks of Loch Lomond. First of a few Scottish-inspired pieces we'll be hearing. And we also have, later on as a featured work, Verklärte Nacht, Transfigured Night, by Arnold Schoenberg. Hamish McCun, 20th century Scottish composer, wrote this work for orchestra. It's a symphonic poem called Highland Memories. And John Wilson conducts the Royal Ballet Sinfonia.

Although Scottish-born, that composer was one of the very first students of the Royal College of Music in London. His name is Hamish McCann. Lived from 1868 to 1916, and that was Highland Memories. Royal Ballet Sinfonia, John Wilson conducting. This is called Scottish Airs, but it's not by a Scottish composer by any means. In fact, it's by a Spanish composer who is better known as a violinist, Pablo de Sarasate. And this is Rachel Barton Pine, violin, Scottish Chamber Orchestra, Alexander Platt, the conductor, and Sarasate's Scottish Airs.

0: Rachel Barton Pine violin, Alexander Platt conducting the Scottish Chamber Orchestra, Scottish airs, actually given a French title, interestingly, Air Écossais, but by a Spanish violinist composer, Pablo de Sarasate.
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This was composed in 1899 and inspired by a poem by Richard Demel telling the story of a woman who's been unfaithful to her lover, but he does forgive her in the end. It's called Verklärte Nacht, or Transfigured Night. This was written around the same time that Schoenberg was falling in love with the woman who would become his wife, the sister of his teacher, Alexander von Zemlinsky. Here's the Stockholm Chamber Orchestra and Esa-Pekka Salonen, the conductor, for Verklärte Nacht by Schoenberg.

originally for string sextet, played there by the full strings of the Stockholm Chamber Orchestra, Esa-Pekka Salonen conducting, Transfigured Night by Arnold Schoenberg. This is called Lazy Summer Night by Alma Mahler.

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1: The Oregon Guitar Quartet plays this very famous traditional melody, Shenandoah.

transcription there for four guitars. That was the Oregon Guitar Quartet and the traditional Shenandoah. Good to have you along. Peter Van de Graaff here, and I'm going to play for you later on, in fact, in just a few minutes, a symphony by a 19th century woman named Emily Meyer. First, Mozart, and a couple of overtures. Here's a transcription for four mandolins of his Magic Flute Overture with a modern mandolin quartet.

That was the Modern Mandolin Quartet with that transcription of the overture to Mozart's The Magic Flute. Here is another Mozartian operatic overture to the one act, The Impresario, more traditionally done here now by Dresden Staatskapelle, conducted by Hans Funk.

0: If you've ever been to the Schönbrunn Palace in Vienna, the music we just heard had its premiere there in a double bill, a very interesting double bill, because Salieri wrote one opera called First the Words, Then the Music, or First the Music, Then the Words, and Mozart wrote the second opera, The Impresario, two one-act operas, and they had two sets, one at one end of the room, the other at the other, and the audience just simply turned their chairs around to watch one opera and then the other. That's the overture to Mozart's The Impresario, and it was played by Dresden Staatskapelle, conducted by Hans Funk.
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Now we come to music by a woman who was known as the female Beethoven. She lived from 1812 to 1883. Her name is Emily Meyer. She was a student of Karl Loewe, famous song composer. Here is the Fourth Symphony by Emily Meyer, and we're really just having the opportunity now to discover her music. Very prolific composer, writing in many, many different forms. Here is the North German Radio Philharmonic, Jan Willem de Vriend, conducting. And this is Emily Meyer's Symphony No. 6.

We heard music by a woman who was known in her day as the female Beethoven, Emily Mayer, M-A-Y-E-R. That was the symphony number 6 of the 8 she wrote, although the 8th is thought to be lost. That was the North German Radio Philharmonic, and the conductor was Jan Willem de Vriend. She was a pupil of this composer, Karl Loewe, and this is his song, New Springtime.

Music by a very prolific composer of songs, first and foremost. His name is Karl Löwe, and that was his song Neuer Frühling, or New Springtime, from recordings of all the songs on the CPO label with Evie Jenecke, mezzo-soprano, and the pianist was Kurt Garben.

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1: I'm Peter Van de Graaff. Some good things ahead, including Rachmaninoff's cello sonata and a work by the American composer Alan Hovhaness called the Alleluia and Fugue. Fugues often have been paired with other pieces, most often with preludes. We have an example of that right now as we listen to pianist Yenu Yando, although this music originally composed for the harpsichord or clavichord. It's by Bach and comes from the Well-Tempered Clavier, Book 1. We'll listen to the Prelude and Fugue, number 22 in B-flat minor.

Prelude and Fugue number 22 in B-flat minor from the Well-Tempered Clavier, Book 1 of Johann Sebastian Bach. That recording with pianist Jene Jandl. This is Baroque and Renaissance, even inspired by Alan Hovhaannis, although this was composed in 1941. It's called the Alleluia and Fugue, and a performance by Seattle Symphony and Gerard Schwartz.

So music written in 1941 by the American composer Alan Hovhaness, and this has something of an inspiration from the work by Ralph Vaughan Williams, Fantasy on a Theme of Thomas Tallis, in that it's written for divided orchestra, string orchestra, and also based on earlier, in this case, forms, not music itself, the Alleluia and Fugue of Alan Hovhaness, and a performance there by the Seattle Symphony. The conductor was Gerard Schwartz.

Now a major work by Sergei Rachmaninoff. Quite famously, he wrote his first symphony, which, by the way, is a very, very good piece, in 1897. It had a disastrous premiere, and because of that, Rachmaninoff had a nervous breakdown. For 3 years, he could not bring himself to write a single note of music. But then he met a Russian pioneer in psychiatry named Nikolai Dahl, and he began a course of hypnotherapy. And he would hear the same statements repeated to him. You will write a concerto. You will work with great ease. The concerto will be of excellent quality. And it eventually brought him out of this depression and a mental breakdown. And he wrote his great second piano concerto. Just after he finished that, he wrote this work, which is the Sonata for Cello and Piano, Opus 19. And we listen to a performance by Christoph Coisey, cello, and Alexander Panfilov, piano, Rachmaninoff's Cello Sonata.

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Music composed by Sergei Rachmaninoff for a close friend of his after he had recovered from quite a serious setback, mentally, an emotional setback. Having just composed the second piano concerto, he wrote that cello sonata for his friend Anatoly Brandukov. In that recording, we heard Christoph Kwaze cello and Alexander Panfilov played the piano. Just to contrast all that music for cello and piano, here is a little orchestral excerpt from the music that Mendelssohn composed for A Midsummer Night's Dream. It is a brief intermezzo, and here is the Royal Philharmonic, conducted by Jane Glover.

0: That's an intermezzo from A Midsummer Night's Dream music written for an actual production of the play of Shakespeare by Felix Mendelssohn. Actually, Rachmaninoff transcribed some of that music for A Midsummer Night's Dream at one point. But that was the Royal Philharmonic, conducted by Jane Glover.
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1: We're going to listen a little bit later on to a Mozart piano concerto, the number 17. Stay tuned for that. We have a couple of pieces by Claude Debussy to hear right now, including a very interesting work that he wrote for the wife of a Boston industrialist. Yes, Boston. She was afflicted with growing deafness, and her doctor said, you need to learn to play an instrument. And so she started commissioning composers to write pieces for her, and Debussy agreed to do it. She paid him a lot of money, quite frankly, that's why. But we're going to hear that work in just a little bit. Right now, this for piano by Debussy from his Images Set 2. Bells Amidst the Leaves, this is called, and it is recorded here by pianist Paul Crossley.

Claude Debussy composed three books of images, which he called Images, and that's from set two, the first piece of the collection, Bells Amidst the Leaves, and that was pianist Paul Crossley. Here's a performance by Jean-Marie Londex, saxophone, with the French Radio Television National Orchestra, led by Jean Martinon. This is The Rhapsody by Debussy.

Music composed for, not a transcription, but written for saxophone by Claude Debussy. He did not make the orchestration, by the way, but Jean-Marie Londex played the saxophone with the French National Radio Television Orchestra, Jean Martinon, the conductor, the Rhapsodie by Debussy. Four saxophonists now, the Amherst Saxophone Quartet, performed this music originally for the organ by Johann Sebastian Bach. Fantasia and Fugue in C minor.

0: That was the Amherst Saxophone Quartet performing the Fantasia and Fugue in C minor by Bach.
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This is regarded as one of the most happy concertos by Mozart. It was one of several he wrote in 1784, and specifically it is the Piano Concerto No. 17 in G major. The pianist is also the conductor here, the Israeli-born Benjamin Hochman, and he is joined by the English Chamber Orchestra, Mozart's 17th concerto.

About that piece, Mozart once said, quote, "It's written in such a way that the less learned cannot fail to be pleased, though without knowing why." Close quote. The music, charming but full of surprises. That was the Piano Concerto No. 17 from 1784 by Mozart, written in Vienna. Benjamin Hochmann was the pianist and also the conductor leading the English Chamber Orchestra. This is a peasant dance from the mountainous region of Italy arranged by Mozart's rival Muzio Clementi.

0: Lilia Zilberstein at the piano, performing music by Italian pianist composer Muzio Clementi.
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1: Stardate June 11th. For sky watchers in the United States, a grouping in the western evening sky right now is a case of the haves and have-mores. The group is visible across the entire country, but the view gets better as you move farther south. The group features the planets Venus, Jupiter, and Mercury, and the stars Pollux and Castor, the twins of Gemini. Venus is the brightest member, with the twins to its right and Jupiter and Mercury to its lower right. All five members of the group are near the ecliptic, the sun's path across the sky, and the angle of the ecliptic varies by latitude. As seen from the equator, the ecliptic stands almost straight up from the horizon at sunset. The sun drops straight down below the horizon, so the sky darkens quickly. At the same time, Venus and the others stand fairly high above the horizon. They're still well up as twilight fades. As you go farther north, the ecliptic tilts toward the south. The farther north you are, the greater that angle. So when the sun sets, it doesn't drop straight down. It also slides across the horizon. As a result, the sky remains bright for much longer than it does at the equator. Venus and the others are lower in the sky at sunset, so they're more likely to be blocked by trees or mountains. And they're immersed in the twilight longer. That leaves less time to enjoy this beautiful group of planets and stars in the evening sky. Today's program was made possible by Mercer Caverns in Calaveras County in California's historic gold country. More information at mercercaverns.net. For the McDonald Observatory, I'm Billy Henry.
2: The Oregon Guitar Quartet plays this very famous traditional melody, Shenandoah.

transcription there for four guitars. That was the Oregon Guitar Quartet and the traditional Shenandoah. Good to have you along. Peter Van de Graaff here, and I'm going to play for you later on, in fact, in just a few minutes, a symphony by a 19th century woman named Emily Meyer. First, Mozart, and a couple of overtures. Here's a transcription for four mandolins of his Magic Flute Overture with a modern mandolin quartet.

That was the Modern Mandolin Quartet with that transcription of the overture to Mozart's The Magic Flute. Here is another Mozartian operatic overture to the one act, The Impresario, more traditionally done here now by Dresden Staatskapelle, conducted by Hans Funk.

If you've ever been to the Schönbrunn Palace in Vienna, the music we just heard had its premiere there in a double bill, a very interesting double bill, because Salieri wrote one opera called First the Words, Then the Music, or First the Music, Then the Words, and Mozart wrote the second opera, The Impresario, two one-act operas, and they had two sets, one at one end of the room, the other at the other, and the audience just simply turned their chairs around to watch one opera and then the other. That's the overture to Mozart's The Impresario, and it was played by Dresden Staatskapelle, conducted by Hans Funk. Now we come to music by a woman who was known as the female Beethoven. She lived from 1812 to 1883. Her name is Emily Meyer. She was a student of Karl Loewe, famous song composer. Here is the Fourth Symphony by Emily Meyer, and we're really just having the opportunity now to discover her music. Very prolific composer, writing in many, many different forms. Here is the North German Radio Philharmonic, Jan Willem de Vriend, conducting. And this is Emily Meyer's Symphony No. 6.

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We heard music by a woman who was known in her day as the female Beethoven, Emily Mayer, M-A-Y-E-R. That was the symphony number 6 of the 8 she wrote, although the 8th is thought to be lost. That was the North German Radio Philharmonic, and the conductor was Jan Willem de Vriend. She was a pupil of this composer, Karl Loewe, and this is his song, New Springtime.

0: Music by a very prolific composer of songs, first and foremost. His name is Karl Löwe, and that was his song Neuer Frühling, or New Springtime, from recordings of all the songs on the CPO label with Evie Jenica, mezzo-soprano, and the pianist was Kort Garben.
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2: This is Bird Note. In American democracy, elected officials work for the people. With the nonprofit American Bird Conservancy, Hardy Kern takes action for birds by helping people reach out to lawmakers at every level of government.
3: They can only act on the information that they are given by the people that they represent. So if they're not hearing anything from their constituents about how important bird conservation is, or the Endangered Species Act, or habitat preservation, then they don't know what they need to do. They don't know that that's something that their constituents care about.
2: Hardy says just a few minutes of effort can go a long way.
3: It only takes 5 or 10 calls for something to be flagged for them as important, and for a staffer to start running it up the chain and say, this is something that we're hearing about. Even if you pick just one thing every month, even just one thing a year, and say, this is important to me, I'm going to speak up about it, I'm going to send an email, I'm going to make a call, that is going to make a difference, because wildlife can't speak for itself. It's up to us to do that.
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4: Good morning. It is so great to be back with you. Paul Nesper here at Classical KUCO. Hope you're having a terrific start to this Thursday morning. We're approaching 2 after the hour, and appreciate you being here this morning as you are listening to history. This is the first show I do with glasses. Went to the optometrist a couple weeks ago. Turns out I can't see. So hopefully we'll have a fewer stumbles as I read my script, although the glasses don't exactly help my terrible handwriting, but we'll see what we can do about that. Well, we're going to see a chance of showers and storms this afternoon today. Otherwise, it's going to be another hot one. We're going to see highs in the mid to upper 90s with heat index values eclipsing 100 degrees yet again, and winds will be out of the south-southwest, gusting as high as 34 miles an hour. Well, thank you so much for being here with me on this Thursday morning. We're going to have a lot of fun over the next couple of hours before we get to a brand new episode of Spotlight on the Arts. Here in our first hour together, we'll hear selections from Poulenc, Liszt, and Strauss a little bit later in the hour. But of course, we kick things off in the 7 o'clock hour, as we always do, with the music of TV and film. Today, we go to English modern era composer that is best known for both their classical and their film scores. And that is going to be William Walton. I think many of us are familiar with his classical scores, but he did also write 14 film scores, including Escape Me Never, Stolen Life, and Hamlet. We go to the year 1942 and feature the Spitfire Prelude and Fugue from the First of a Few film score. It's being performed for us today by Academy of St. Martin in the Fields, and they are being led by Sir Neville Mariner here on Classical KUCO.

0: Starting off the 7 o'clock hour, as we always do, with the music of TV and film. Today we went to English modern era composer Sir William Walton. We heard Spitfire Prelude and Fugue from the first of the few film score from 1942. Performed for us today by Academy of St. Martin in the Field, and they were under the direction of Sir Neville Mariner here on Classical KUCO.
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0: Our next selection is also our first birthday we're celebrating today. It belongs to German composer and conductor born into a musical family on this date in 1864, and that'll be Richard Strauss. He was a child prodigy. He began composing at 6, and his output would last for nearly 80 years. His father, Franz, was a horn player and had a huge impact on his musical development. He would go on to hear his first Wagner opera at the age of 10, and we know him best today for both his operas as well as tone poems. We're going to go to the year 1894, I guess the glasses didn't help there, and we'll be featuring the prelude to Act 1 of his three-act opera, and that's going to be Guntram, Opus 25. It's being performed for us today by the Rotterdam Philharmonic Orchestra, and they are under the direction of Jeffrey Tate.

0: Born on this date in 1864, that was the music of Richard Strauss. We heard the prelude to Act 1 of Guntram, Opus 25, an opera in three acts, written in 1894, performed for us today by the Rotterdam Philharmonic Orchestra, and they were led by Jeffrey Tate here on Classical KUCO. We'll grab a look at our weather forecast for today and into our Friday. Looks like we're going to kick off a few days, actually more than a few days as it goes into next week, but a bit of a stormy pattern. We'll see a chance of showers and storms this afternoon. Before then, though, sunny conditions. High should get up into the mid to upper 90s. Heat index values will eclipse 100 degrees. We'll see winds out of the south-southwest gusting as high as 34 miles an hour. We'll continue to see a chance of showers and storms over tonight. Lows dip down to around the 70-degree mark. And for Friday, we'll see a chance of showers and storms in the morning, otherwise partly sunny conditions. We do cool down a bit with highs in the upper 80s. Winds will start the day out of the east-northeast, shifting to the southeast in the afternoon.
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0: Well, we move along now to a selection from Hungarian composer, conductor, and virtuoso pianist of the Romantic era. It's going to be Franz Liszt. He was a child prodigy, able to improvise on the piano by the age of 5. He would study piano with Karl Czerny and composition with Antonio Salieri. He goes on to tour Europe in the 1830s and 40s, giving hundreds of concerts and recitals. We would coin that term, or rather not we, musicologists would coin the term Listomania to describe this period. Along his travels, he would meet numerous composers and performers along the way, befriending many. And as a composer, he had a prolific output of original works as well as transcriptions. We're going to go to the year 1847 today and feature the Hungarian Rhapsody No. 2 for piano in C-sharp minor. It's being performed for us today by Italian pianist Vincenzo Maltempo here on Classical KUCO.

0: The music of Hungarian romantic composer and pianist Franz Liszt. We went to 1847 to hear the Hungarian Rhapsody, No. 2 for piano, in C-sharp minor. And it was performed for us today by Italian pianist Vincenzo Maltempo, here on Classical KUCO.
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0: Well, we're down to our final selection here in the 7 o'clock hour. It's actually one of my favorite works from the 20th century. It comes to us from French composer and pianist of the modern era, and that is going to be Francis Poulenc. He was born into a musical family and was the son of a prosperous manufacturer. His mother was a proficient piano player and would start piano with her at the age of 5. While they were supportive of his musical gifts, they forbade him from going to conservatory. Unfortunately, he would lose both his parents by the age of 18 and therefore had the freedom to pursue music. He would meet Ulrich and Satie, befriending both of them, and they would all become members of Le Six, which was a neoclassical reaction to Wagner. We're going to go to the year 1935 for the work Suite Française on Themes by Claude Gervais. It'll be featuring American organist Michael Murray, along with the Empire Brass, and they are under the direction of Robert Woods.

That was the music of French composer of the modern era, Francis Poulenc. We went to the year 1935 to hear Suite Française on Themes by Claude Gervais. Performed for us today by American organist Michael Murray, along with the Empire Brass, and they were under the direction of Robert Woods, here on Classical KUCO. Well, that is how we wrap up the 7 o'clock hour. Appreciate you being here with me on this Thursday morning. Going to be another hot one today, and we'll see a chance of showers and storms this afternoon. We have one more hour of music together before we get to today's episode of Spotlight on the Arts. Talk more about the guests when we get to our second hour together. And in that second hour, we're going to hear works from McKay, Vivaldi, Barber, and Boyce. It's going to be a wonderful second hour. I look forward to sharing these works and a bit of information about them with you. We'll have all that coming your way after this brief break.

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1: A day to remember, June 11th, 1920. As the 1920 election approached, Democratic President Woodrow Wilson was in poor health and ready to retire. Republicans saw an opening, and there was a great sense of optimism when their national convention met in Chicago that June. There were many candidates, but no clear frontrunner for the nomination. Leading candidates were General Leonard Wood, Illinois Governor Frank Loudon, and California Senator Hiram Johnson. The first four ballots found no clear winner. Party leaders saw the election slipping away, and on the night of June 11, 1920, a handful of senators and national committee members congregated in a room in the Blackstone Hotel. For many hours, the men smoked cigars and worked, cajoled, and argued, trying to come up with a nominee that would please all wings of the party. They emerged with a plan and began twisting arms to have the other candidates release their delegates to vote for the party's choice. The handsome, personable junior senator from Ohio, Warren Harding. Harding had run a half-hearted campaign for the presidency, and up until that night had been considered a minor candidate. Now he was to be anointed as the party's nominee, thanks to a small group of men in a small room. The Harding nomination surprised everyone, including Harding. The national media smelled an illicit deal. There's some debate as to which publication used the term first, but stories in the Associated Press, United Press, and the New York Times began to speculate that a deal had been brokered in, quote, a smoke-filled room. Harding won the presidency that fall, and the phrase smoke-filled room remains a metaphor for shady backroom dealings in American politics. A Day to Remember is a production of KUCO at the University of Central Oklahoma. For a transcript, visit our Facebook page, A Day to Remember Radio. 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For A Day to Remember, I'm Kent Anderson.
2: Well, good morning. It's so great to be here with you. I am Paul Nesper here at Classical KUCO. We're approaching 3 after the hour, and I really hope you're having a terrific start to this Thursday morning. We're inching closer and closer to the weekend, which I am very much looking forward to. I don't know why, it's just been a very tiring week. Just happens to be that way, I guess. Certainly feeling these warmer temperatures, and that's going to be the case again today. We're going to see highs in the mid to upper 90s. Heat index values are going to eclipse 100 degrees. We will see a chance of showers and storms here this afternoon, but again, another warm one. Well, we're down to our final hour together. We've got a brand new episode of Spotlight on the Arts coming your way at 9 a.m. It's a fun program. I get a chance to sit down with Zoe Elrod, with the Metropolitan Library System. I'll get a chance to sit down with Tyler Woods with Oklahoma Shakespeare in the Park. And I'll get a chance to sit down with two of the cast members of the Lyric Theater of Oklahoma's production of Annie, Kenzie Beckham and Sierra Sykes. Well, later this hour, we'll hear selections from McKay, Vivaldi, and Barber. But we'll start things off here in the 8 o'clock hour with a selection from English composer and organist that transitions the Baroque and classical eras. And that'll be William Boyce. He was born and grew up in London. He was a choir boy at St. Paul's Cathedral. As a composer, he was highly respected in his day, and he was appointed master of the king's music in 1757. And like Beethoven, he grew deaf but continued to compose. He's known best for his vocal and orchestral works. We'll feature one of those orchestral works today, published in 1760. It's his Symphony No. 4 in F major, Opus 2. That's the fourth of eight symphonies published in this collection. It's being performed for us today by the English String Orchestra under the direction of William Boughton.

0: Starting off the 8 o'clock hour with a selection from English composer transitioning the Baroque and Classical eras, William Boyce. We heard a work published in 1760, the Symphony No. 4 in F major, Opus 2, performed for us today by the English String Orchestra, and they were led by William Boughton here on Classical KUCO.
1: UCO has been designated a Purple Heart University by the Military Order of the Purple Heart. Central was awarded this honor for its long-standing commitment to serving military-connected faculty, staff, and students, specifically those who are wounded in combat. 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
0: Well, we come now to a selection from American composer, conductor, pianist, and educator of the modern era, and that's going to be Samuel Barber. He was a child prodigy, began piano at the age of 6, and would write his first composition at the age of 7. He knew from a young age he wanted to be a composer. If you ever get the chance, I put in Samuel Barber, mother, and football. It's a really funny letter he wrote his mother when he was 9 years old. But at that point, he already knew he wanted to be a composer. He would attend the Curtis Institute starting at the age of 14 and would study there for about 10 years. He would study with Scalero and Horner. And he's known best for his orchestral, vocal, instrumental, and stage works. We'll go to the year 1928 for a work he wrote at the age of 18. It just so happens to be his first opus number. This is the Serenade for String Orchestra, being performed for us today by the Royal Scottish Orchestra, and they're led by Maren Alsop.

We've been listening to the music of American modern era composer Samuel Barber. We went to the year 1928 to hear his first opus number, the Serenade for String Orchestra, written in 1928, and it was performed for us today by the Royal Scottish Orchestra, and they were led by Madan Alsop here on Classical KUCO. Let's run through our weather forecast for today and into tomorrow. Certainly going to be a warm one again today. It'll still be warm tomorrow, just not as. We'll see a 40% chance of showers and storms this afternoon. Otherwise, we're going to see sunny conditions, highs in the mid to upper 90s. Heat index values are going to eclipse 100 degrees. I suppose there will. Otherwise, we're going to see sunny conditions, highs in the mid.

Our penultimate selection today comes to us from Italian Baroque composer and violinist with a prolific output of works. Of course, that's going to be Antonio Vivaldi. His father himself was an accomplished violinist. He would go on to give Antonio his first lessons, and later they would tour Venice together. Antonio became an ordained priest at the age of 25, and he's a historic figure in music for two reasons. Well, I suppose more than two, but two primary reasons. The first is the establishment and acceptance of programmatic music, which is music that tells a story. And the second is the establishment of the concerto as a form of music. He wrote over 500 of those throughout his lifetime, 230 of which were for the violin. Today we feature the concerto in G minor for strings, RV 156. It's going to be performed for us today by the English Chamber Orchestra, and they're being led by Raymond Leppard here on Classical KUCO.

0: the music of Antonio Vivaldi. We heard one of his 500 concertos he wrote throughout his lifetime. It was the Concerto in G Minor for Strings, RV-156, performed for us today by the English Chamber Orchestra under the direction of Raymond Lepard here on Classical KUCO.
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0: Well, we've reached our final selection here of this Thursday morning together. And it just so happens to be another birthday. It belongs to American modern era composer born on this date in 1899. That's going to be George Frederick MacKay. He studied at the Eastman School of Music with Sinding and Palmgren. He then heads out to Washington, and he would found the composition department at the University of Washington, where he would teach for the next 40 years. He had a prolific output of works with over 1,000 titles to his credit. Today we're going to go to the year 1962 and feature his suite on 16th century hymn tunes. It's going to be performed for us today by the National Symphony Orchestra of Ukraine, and they are under the direction of John McLaughlin Williams here on Classical KUCO.

born on this date in 1899. That was the music of American composer George Frederick MacKay. We went to the year 1962 to hear his suite on 16th century hymn tunes performed for us today by the National Symphony Orchestra of Ukraine, led by John McLaughlin Williams, here on Classical KUCO. Well, that is how we wrap up this Thursday morning together, at least musically. I'll be back at the top of the hour with today's episode of Spotlight on the Arts, where I get a chance to sit down with Zoe Elrod with the Metropolitan Library System, Tyler Woods with Oklahoma Shakespeare in the Park, and with Kenzie Beckham and Sierra Sykes with the Lyric Theater of Oklahoma's production of Annie. Hope you have a wonderful rest of your Thursday. I am Paul Nesper here at Classical KUCO.

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This is Spotlight on the Arts, where we take a moment to talk with local artists, performers, composers, conductors, and leaders on the many special activities and challenges taking place within our community. I'm your host, Paul Nesper. For our June 11th episode, we sit down with Zoe Elrod with the Metropolitan Library System to learn about their summer reading program and neighborhood arts programming. Next, we sit down with Tyler Woods with Oklahoma Shakespeare in the Park to learn about their production of The Tempest. Finally, we sit down with Kenzie Beckham and Sierra Sykes with the Lyric Theater of Oklahoma's production of Annie. As we like to say, let's put a spotlight on the arts here in Oklahoma. Please stay with us.

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0: 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My first guest today is Zoe Elrod, Internal Communications Coordinator with the Metropolitan Library System. We discuss their summer reading program and their neighborhood arts series. 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
1: Hi, happy to be here.
0: Well, it's nice to have you here in studio. We've been talking with you out in your neck of the woods. You are the Internal Communications Coordinator for the Metropolitan Library System. Past couple summers, we've been out and about getting to see a lot of the great libraries here in Oklahoma City, and we've gotten a chance to get to know you a little bit and learn about just the incredible programs that happen, and this summer is going to be no different. We're going to talk about the Neighborhood Arts Series a little bit later, but we want to kick things off with the summer reading program because that kicked off at the beginning of June, and I remember my youth, and that was a big thing about you got to read over the summer. And I love that encouragement. Granted, we had like the pepperoni pizza, the personal pan pizzas were the encouragement. And as a portly child, that was enough to get me reading Charlotte's Web over and over. But so, what can you tell us about the summer reading program and you know how it benefits children and adults alike?
1: Absolutely. So, I'm going to start off with some really good news for you, which is that we are actually bringing back the personal pan pizzas with Pizza Hut. So I think a lot of people are going to be really excited about that. When you meet your 600 points, you do get a coupon for a personal pan pizza with our partners with Pizza Hut. And we're also partnering with Suzy Cakes for a free bun cake as well.
0: Oh, nice.
1: So,
0: very cool.
1: Yeah. So if you're like Paul and that feels nostalgic for you, then that's some really good news. And I think a lot of people have these really awesome memories with summer reading. We get to talk to a lot of people who have been participants over the years, who have been volunteers over the years. We've been going with this program for over 90 years. So we rack up a lot of really awesome community memories, and we're really excited to be bringing it back again this year. So a lot of the same rules still apply. We're reaching 600 points for those awesome individual prizes of the personal pan pizza, the free bundt cake. You also get your choice of an adult book, children's books, or one of our really awesome hats. Nice. They're really adorable. They go along with this year's theme, which is Unearth a Story. And it is archaeological. It's dinosaur themed. It's adorable. It's so cute. We have a lot of themed programming around it, and our prizes are no different. A lot of those are dinosaur and archaeological themed as well, so they're super cute.
0: I wish I would have had that when I was 13 and reading Jurassic Park and the Lost World. I would have read those books cover to cover and gotten my 600 points in a hurry.
1: Yeah.
0: That's awesome. And now, this isn't just for kids, right? This can be children or children at heart.
1: Yes, children or children at heart. Yeah, there's all kinds of reading that you can do to meet your goal also. So if you're a big magazine reader, newspaper reader, audiobook listener, ebook reader, comic reader, all ages, all types of reading, it all counts.
0: So, I know we need to get to the neighborhood arts as well, but selfishly, I'm going to ask a question for me, but I don't think I'm alone in this. So, especially with the advent of podcasts, you know, I tend to listen to a lot of information. I don't read it. I don't think that's good necessarily, but I have really been getting into audiobooks lately. So, for somebody that wants to maybe try to get back into reading physical books, whether it's on a tablet or an actual physical book, do you have any recommendations? Because again, I'm trying to get back into it, but I just love podcasts, especially because I'm in my car a lot, and I sometimes feel like when I'm winding the day down, the book just kind of, I don't know, it's hard for me to stay focused.
1: Yeah, so listening does count, so that's great news for the program. But something I would also recommend, sometimes I go back and forth between audiobooks and physical reading. I think a lot of people do, but something that a lot of people might try to do both at once for a book that you're really interested in. So you could get our e-audiobook version on Libby and check out a physical copy from the library and try to tackle both at the same time. So maybe you have a long drive to work, you're spending 45 minutes in the car and you want to listen to it, but then you want to pick up where you left off and read that chapter at home. You can check out both from the library. So that would be
0: a
1: pretty good way to, sometimes I'll do that if I'm reading something that I'm not like sure if I want to listen or if I want to read or what that looks like for me. And then I'm like, well, why don't I do both? So yeah, any kind of reading counts and we encourage it all.
0: Well, no, that, and I appreciate you sharing that because, you know, especially, I don't know if it's just kind of being a musician. So I just use my hearing a lot. So yeah. I don't know if I just absorb information better when I hear it, but I sometimes have hard time, having just the words on the page stick in my brain if I'm reading it. But I like that idea of using my ears and listening and then going back and reading it later. So I'm going to have to try that. Thank you for that suggestion. I really do appreciate that.
1: For sure, yeah.
0: No, I need all the help I can get. Now, is there, I almost said an expiration date, but is there a date where this concludes? Is it just end of summer? Is it like a July 31st thing?
1: Yep, July 31st. Okay. Yeah, it's June 1st through July 31st.
0: I couldn't remember if July was one of those 30 or 31 days.
1: I know,
0: ones.
1: Yeah, I can never remember.
0: I still have to kind of do the thing with the hand.
1: Right.
0: It was past September, but
1: yeah.
0: No, well, okay, so we've got two full months of reading. I know we're about 2 weeks into the summer now, so but you can start at any point. It's not one of those, oh, I missed it on the first. Okay.
1: Yes, awesome. Yeah, you can backdate reading as well. We have an app. We use the Beanstack app to track reading, and that's you can backdate reading with that or on any of our physical logs, you can backdate reading as well.
0: Cool.
1: So if you've done reading already and you want to track it, go ahead. It counts. Yeah.
0: All right. Yeah. Especially if you started a book and didn't realize you could get credit towards a personal.
1: Exactly. MP.
0: You can motivate me to do anything with pizza.
1: Me too. Know,
0: I will jump over the Devon Tower if you tell me I can have a pizza waiting for me on the other side.
1: Exactly.
0: No, I love that. Well, I think one of the coolest parts about getting out and about the last couple summers with the Metropolitan Library Tour was also learning about the incredible programs that take place during the summer. Mm-hmm. And I didn't realize how much artistic and musical programming took place. You know, we've had folks on from Painted Sky before that have talked about, you know, doing operas and especially children's operas for the Metropolitan Library System, but it goes beyond so much more than that. So what are some of the musical acts and just the art series you're bringing in this year for the Neighborhood Art Series?
1: Yes, yeah, so we do have Painted Sky back again.
0: Nice.
1: With Pirates of Penzance, so that'll be pretty awesome. And we have all kinds of, I mean, we have hundreds and hundreds of programs this summer. It's really an arts mecca in the summer. It's really awesome. You know, people think of libraries as kind of this quiet place where you're getting shushed. And don't get me wrong, there are quiet study rooms and places for quiet, but especially during the summer, we get pretty loud. We have a lot of really awesome musicians, dancers. Some of the KUCO listeners might be excited to know that we have the Oklahoma Violin Ensemble.
0: That's awesome.
1: We have a harpist, Jessica Tate. We have, she's performing at a couple locations this weekend, actually, if people
0: awesome.
1: Are interested. Yeah. We have Lucas Ross, of course, on the banjo.
0: Incredible banjoist.
1: Uh-huh. Yeah. So we have for music listeners and for people who are just wanting to get out and be exposed to music in a really approachable and free way. It's a really awesome way.
0: Well, and I'm a little bit biased because I actually got to record a track for them years ago, but I saw the Sugar Free All-Stars going to be playing with you guys too.
1: Yes.
0: Especially if you've got kids, grandkids, if you're watching them over the summer, because, you know, a lot of times parents are still working when kids are out of school. It sounds like it's a great opportunity just to get out, but surround them with intellectual and artistic endeavors. It's not just going to be, you know, not there's anything wrong with watching cartoons or playing video games. I'm 44 and still do them from time to time.
1: Exactly,
0: but it gives you a chance to just maybe see a different part of the city or just get to experience something different that you don't normally in the summertime.
1: Yeah, absolutely. It's a really unique way to kind of get out and enjoy everything that the Oklahoma Arts has to offer. We also, on the weekends, we partner with Scissortail Park and with Rodeo Cinema, so we host some of those programs out there as well. So that's a really awesome way to get out in the community.
0: So how many libraries are there in total for folks? I know obviously if they're regular listeners, I'm sure they remember some of our live remotes over the last couple of years. But how many libraries are there in total within your system?
1: Yes, we have 19. I know.
0: That's a lot.
1: Yeah.
0: I know how big Oklahoma City is, but I sometimes forget just the square mileage that it covers and the number
1: Huge.
0: Of townships that are in there too. So.
1: Uh-huh. Yes. Yeah. We have all types of libraries. We have a library in Stockyard City that is literally, it's one little room and it's adorable. Yes. I love it. It's one of my favorites. It just celebrated its centennial not that long ago. Our Northwest Library is Route 66 themed, which is awesome with the centennial this year. Our Capitol Hill Library is airplane themed. It's where the first airplane took off. So we have some really awesome and unique library locations.
0: No, it really is incredible. And to your point, you know, every library is different. It's not like some of these big box stores where you walk in, it's the same no matter where you're at. If you're in Oklahoma or Connecticut or California, there's just a little bit of difference to all of them. And I love that. They all have their charms. As someone, obviously, who spends a lot of time at the library, and I know we were talking a little bit off air, you do writing as well. Mm-hmm. What is one thing you would want people to understand about the public libraries that maybe you think is either a misconception or not everybody understands or knows about?
1: Yeah, I would definitely say that it's just a stuffy old building with books. We do have books. We have awesome books, but we have so much more than that. We have e-resources. We have all kinds of resources for parents, for people who are wanting job tools. We have an adult GED program. We have something for everybody. So we have something for the most voracious readers, and we have something for people who are wanting to develop their professional skills. We have all kinds of things.
0: And like, you know, my partner's oldest child is really getting into physical media. Like they went to a swap meet and got like cassette tapes. And I don't think you guys check out cassette tapes still, but you still check out like DVDs and CDs if people want to get into, you know, different artists or acts, right?
1: Yes. Yeah. We have an awesome DVD selection.
0: I know it's just one of those things you don't often think about. But it's just a great opportunity to, to your point, if you've got an itch you want to scratch, if there's a subject, you're like, you know what, boy, I've always wanted to know about like British 17th century nautical history. there is a scratcher if you have an itch at the library.
1: And definitely, I think one of the most, we have a lot of resources, but I think the most invaluable resource we have is our library staff. We have awesome library staff that are awesome subject matter experts. If you go into a library branch and you have some questions, we have some really awesome staff that are there to help you learn anything that you're interested in.
0: Yeah, I definitely noticed that anytime we were out and about for those library tours. Everybody was helpful. Everybody was like, oh, we're so excited to have you here. Just it couldn't have been more friendly. So I know I certainly appreciated that.
1: Yeah.
0: Now, speaking of resources, is there a website that folks can go to kind of, especially when it comes to like the neighborhood arts? You know, I know you mentioned there's just hundreds of programs. We don't have enough time to list them all off.
1: Yeah, but for sure.
0: What is the best place to go for folks to learn about these things?
1: Yeah, so our general website is metrolibrary.org. And then for neighborhood arts, it's going to be metrolibrary.org/neighborhoodarts.
0: Awesome. Pretty easy to remember easy to find. And I'm sure if you don't remember, you just do the old Google machine.
1: Exactly.
0: It'll take you there. Well, we've been talking with Zoe Elrod, the internal communications coordinator for the Metropolitan Library System. And again, we've just really enjoyed the partnership we've built up over the last couple of years. Before we part ways today, is there anything you'd want to leave our classical KUCO listeners with?
1: Oh, man. If you just go to metrolibrary.org and you look at our events, there is something for you this summer. We were talking about our summer fun program. We have some really awesome partnerships with the Science Museum, with the zoo. So we have some really awesome and unique programming, and we're just really excited to be bringing this kind of hands-on learning to people of all ages throughout the summer.
0: Collaborative programming. We say that phrase a lot here on Spotlight on the Arts. And I love to hear that, you know, entities like museums and libraries are doing that too. It's not just the musicians of the world. So that is so incredible. And again, we've been talking with Zoe Elrod about all the wonderful things taking place at the Metropolitan Library System this summer, including the Neighborhood Arts Series and the annual summer reading program. Zoe, thank you so much for taking the time coming down to the Classical KUCO studios and joining us today on Spotlight.
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0: Coming up next, Tyler Woods. 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

0: 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My next guest today is Tyler Woods, Executive Artistic Director with Oklahoma Shakespeare in the Park. He joins the program to discuss their production of The Tempest, running tonight through June 28th at the Shakespeare Gardens Outdoor Theater. Tyler, welcome back to Spotlight.
1: Thanks, Paul. It's great to be here. Thanks for having me.
0: Well, it's always fun to see. I know it's been a minute, and we're always excited to sit down and talk with you. We are here because Shakespeare in the Park presents The Tempest. It kicks off tonight, June 11th, and it'll run through June 28th, and it's taking place at the Shakespeare Gardens Outdoor Theater, and especially summertime, it is just a great chance to get out and about, see productions, and just enjoy being outside. I know it's warm, but at the end of the day, when the sun goes down, you get a bit of a breeze, and you can walk Shakespeare outside. How cool is that?
1: That's right. Shakespeare under the stars. Doesn't get any better. And our beautiful Shakespeare Gardens, if you've been there before, you know it's a little hidden gem in the middle of the Paseo Arts District. If you haven't been there, then please come and join us. Enjoy Shakespeare in the open, under the stars. And as Paul mentioned, when the sun goes down, it is beautiful. The cool breeze a little bit going, and it's just a lovely evening.
0: Well, and before we get into the work itself, or the production itself, I had a chance to bring some friends last summer that had never been before, and they're like, we didn't realize this existed. And to be fair, before we started talking, I didn't know it existed. So, you know, I love that we're able to talk with you, because I'm sure there's a lot of other people out there like me who enjoy the arts, but don't always know about everything. So I love that we've been able to highlight this for you. And so before we get into the actual production itself, how do you guys adapt to being outdoors? Because obviously, especially in Oklahoma, we do deal with weather, particularly the temperature. So do you do any sort of adjustments with the costumes, or is it just you're a little bit more thoughtful with your choices?
1: Well, a couple of things. You know, obviously, we deal with the elements, as you mentioned. And, you know, in 42 years of doing this, it has just become very clear to us that we have to treat it like a baseball game. So we have to plan to go, and unless it rains during, you know, the production itself, then we go. Because really, the rain doesn't affect you before or after. In fact, right, it makes for a nice, cool evening if it rains a little bit before. But we've had plenty of nights where we can sort of feel the rain coming, and then right after curtain call, it downpours, you know. But luckily, the theater gods are generally pretty nice to us, and we make it. But there's always maybe one or two a summer where we do have to call a show due to rain. And in that case, we give all of our patrons a rain check, tell them they can come back to the next show, or whichever show in the run they would like. And we obviously work with people because, you know, Oklahoma weather is very unpredictable. Other than the weather, we have just, you know, beautiful elements outside. You know, we have wildlife, for example, birds maybe singing or things like that. But it all sort of adds to it, really. Yeah. And then, you know, every now and then, of course, because it's outdoors, you might have a plane fly overhead or a helicopter or something like that. And that's just the moment where the actor sort of looks up in the sky and goes, oh, my ride's here, or something like that. I don't know. You know, I mean, if they acknowledge it if they must, you know, but it's all part of the magic of live theater.
0: No, what a great opportunity, how fortunate are we to have, you know, a theater that is dedicated to, you know, the works of Shakespeare and some of Shakespeare's contemporaries. And I love that we have this, because, you know, I love Shakespeare, especially like in high school, getting to, you know, my English classes, getting to read the sonnets and the plays and everything. So I just love that we have this here. Now, I don't think I've actually ever read or seen The Tempest. I'm trying to go through my brain, and Lord knows it's been many years since I was in my English classes, but what can you tell us about The Tempest, and what can folks expect from this production?
1: Well, The Tempest is a story about a man and his daughter who were exiled upon a desert island by his usurping brother, who stole his kingdom in Naples in Italy. And Prospero is his name. He has spent his time wisely on this island learning magic. He has befriended a sprite named Ariel, and he has also the only other inhabitant of the island is named Caliban, who is not happy that Prospero has become so powerful. So Prospero engineers a shipwreck for his brother to become wrecked upon this island, and adventure ensues. His daughter falls in love with the prince of Naples, and there's a lot of reconciliation. There's a lot of magic. There's a lot of comic shenanigans that go on. There's a drunken butler. There's plots and twists and turns. There's magic, and just it's really exciting. It's Shakespeare's final play, we believe. Prospero sort of gives away his magic at the end of the play, and many people kind of correlate that to Shakespeare setting down his quill at the end of his life. And so it's a play about reconciliation over revenge. It's a play about making peace with your past and embracing the future. And it's a play about magic and romance and love triumphing over evil. And we can all do with that, obviously, at any given moment throughout history. Since the 1600s, that's always been a running theme, right? We always want hope, love, magic, and peace and reconciliation. So that's what it's about.
0: Help me, Obi-Wan. You're our only hope. No,
1: there you go. No, there you go.
0: No, I totally. Yeah, because it doesn't matter what era you're from. We all want to be successful. We all want to fall in love. We all want happiness. And whether you're in the 16th, 17th, or 21st century, that's just a common human theme. Now, I have a couple questions. So first, how have you all chosen to set this? Is it set in the time period of Shakespeare? Is it set more modernly? What direction have you chosen to take it?
1: So we've actually set this modern day.
0: Okay.
1: We set it in a post-hurricane world in sort of the Caribbean, bright, sort of colorful colors on the set, and also sort of some hurricane debris-ish around. So to really, there's like a watermark, a high watermark on the stage to indicate that it had flooded. That sort of thing to let us know that there was a tempest and a storm. A modern day, you'd call it a hurricane maybe or something, but so it's modern. Modern. The costumes are also the benefit for the actors is the costumes are nice and breezy. They're not heavy fabrics. They're not huge doublets and hose and so forth. So that's nice. There's a lot of modern musical fun elements in that regard. There's original compositions.
0: Okay.
1: Original compositions. There's original sound design. The magic is really created by a lot of sound design and movement. Speaking of movement, there's dance choreography. There's acrobatics. There's little magic tricks. I mean, it's pretty full of wonder. So, our set, like you mentioned, it's an outdoor set. So it's also very environmental. So the actors can engage with the audience. They can move throughout the audience, the house. And because our patrons sit on the lawn, you bring a blanket or a low lawn chair and sit on the lawn, or you can also get patio seating as well. But the actors may come and interact with you at various points, which Paul knows and has experienced, and it's part of the fun. And that's really what they would have done in Shakespeare's day. They called it direct address, wherein the actor would literally look at an audience member and ask them a question or communicate a desire to that audience member. And the reason they did that was because they performed under sunlight. There was no special way to black out the audience and leave the actors lit. So they just embraced it all. And of course, when you start a show at 8 o'clock in the evening in Oklahoma, you're starting it in sunlight.
0: Yeah.
1: So we sort of lean the same way.
0: You're breaking the fourth wall. You're breaking the fourth wall.
1: No. Right, right.
0: No, but I love, and that is always the fun part, the interaction and just seeing how some people seem to enjoy it more than others. Right.

0: I don't know of a better way to ask it, and I apologize, but, you know, like you get to the death of Bach and we start the classical era. You get to the end of Beethoven and we start the Romantic era, roughly. So is there an equivalent of that in composition or theater?
1: You're talking about with dramatics specifically? Yes, I think there was. Okay. I think Shakespeare really changed the course in many ways of how plays are and were created. There is some thought that Shakespeare, in many ways, you know, Harold Bloom wrote a book called The Invention of the Human about Shakespeare, and it's a very amazing book. I won't, you know, go into all the details, but I think one of the overriding theories behind Shakespeare is that he was one of the first playwrights to let us see the inner workings of a character. In fact, Hamlet is Hamlet, not only because it's a great play objectively, there's a lot going on, but it's one of the first times I think we can really point to and say that, oh, we're really getting this in-depth perspective on the inner world and inner workings of a character, and this psychological approach, this in-depth exploration of their inner world. And that was not necessarily something that went on a lot prior to Shakespeare and prior to Hamlet. The other thing that's interesting about Shakespeare is that there's, you know, we sort of say tongue in cheek, there is no subtext in Shakespeare. His characters just tell you everything right there. And if they don't tell you in the scene, they might lie to one another, but then Richard the Third will then look at the audience and say, "See what I did there?" You know what I mean? It's always, they're always revealing their inner lives and the inner workings of their lives. So I think what happened was, you know, people like Ben Jonson at the time, who was the poet laureate of England and knew Shakespeare, he wrote that he was, and a lot of people didn't, particularly, I think there was some jealousy and some frustration with Shakespeare because of the way he wrote and created. In fact, Ben Jonson famously called him an upstart crow. But when he passed, they praised him and acknowledged him finally for all the things that he was able to do to change the lives and the perspectives of theater goers in London, in England, and beyond. And you know, I could talk about this for ages, but I think that the heart of your question is, you know, how big was Shakespeare's impact on the world of dramatic literature? And I think it was absolutely profound, absolutely everlasting, and it definitely is a demarcation point in the development of literature and theater as we know it.
0: I should have just asked you to phrase the question for me. That's basically what I was getting at. Because, you know, I equate it to, like, you know, Beethoven's Ninth Symphony, which, especially at the time, was just considered this masterwork, and how you were saying that, you know, The Tempest was Shakespeare's final play, and just, you know, how much that foreshadowed and overshadowed composers of the time. So I just was curious if Shakespeare had a similar impact to something like that. So
1: I think he did. Now, it's also known that Shakespeare would have collaborated with people. You know, it's thought that he may have collaborated with Marlowe, certainly, even possibly Jonson, people like Robert Greene, people that, you know, Beaumont and Fletcher, and different people throughout his life and throughout his works. Interestingly, Tempest is one of, if not the only plays that we can trace for Shakespeare that does not have source material. Okay. So, most of all of his plays were source material plays, meaning Romeo and Juliet is an old tale that existed way before Shakespeare took hold of it. So is Hamlet, for that matter. The stories of these plays predate. Now, that's not to say that Shakespeare maybe wasn't inspired to then write Hamlet and adapt it in his way because of the death of his son Hamnet. Now, that's a modern, obviously there's a lot going on with that in pop culture right now, and the new wonderful book and everything. But there's an old Danish tale about M. Lotha, the mad king's son, the mad son of the king, rather. These plays predate, but The Tempest comes from Shakespeare. And it's a play about reconciliation and about magic and about then renouncing your magic and finding your life's work come to an end. And I think that there's a poetic loveliness to that. No. Especially for Shakespeare.
0: No, I love that. And I appreciate, and again, maybe that was a weird question, but just when you mentioned, you know, Shakespeare, this being his

0: final play or one of his final plays. I forget exactly how he worded it, but it just it made me think of Beethoven. I just was curious if there were any sort of parallels. So thank you for enlightening me, and hopefully maybe if anybody else out there made that connection, they were informed a little bit as well.
1: Sure. And can I just say really quickly, I know we've talked about Beethoven. We're obviously on the Oklahoma's classical music station here. And I do want to say that Shakespeare's influence on music was profound.
0: Oh, God, yeah.
1: His plays, all including this one, very famously have music throughout. Full Fathom 5, My Father Lies is from The Tempest. But, you know, there's so, Hey Nonny Nonny. I mean, I could go on and on. But, and of course, Mendelssohn. I mean, we could, there's so many classical interpretations of Shakespeare's work. So it can go on and on. And his, so his profound was, his impact, rather, was not just profound in the sense of theater, in classical theater, but it reaches unto music, it reaches into visual art, painting, sculpture, and beyond, because, and I think because he was able to not only create something new from the old, right, existing stories and turn them into something new, but he was also able to collaborate with the world of art and the Renaissance world of art that was engendered by Queen Elizabeth, right? Yeah. And created by this wonderful world and society of England at the time and the other playwrights at the time. I mean, Christopher Marlowe, I mean, what a great company. Ben Jonson, what a great company to be in, right? How inspiring to be able to go to the pub and, you know, share a pint with old Kit Marlowe, right? So this world was so conducive to art and so magical in that way that I think that, he, you know, the work of Shakespeare has been profound for ages and pervasive into all of the art form.
0: I love that. No, that's so cool. This is why I enjoy this show and these conversations, because, you know, there's, I can always make it about music somehow, but just to kind of tie it in and share that historical perspective. I know I really appreciate that. So thank you, Tyler. To get back more to this particular production, where's the best place for folks to go to learn about all the performance dates, performance times, and all the other information they'll need to know with Oklahoma Shakespeare?
1: You can go to our website, okshakes.org, or just Google or Bing or many, you know, other search engines available, that you can find Oklahoma Shakespeare. And the shows run tonight, Thursday, June 11th through Sunday, June 28th, at all shows at 8 p.m., all shows outdoors in the park. And you physically find us in the Paseo Arts District. We are right in the heart of the Paseo Arts District on Paseo Drive. And we have two theaters actually in that campus or complex. I don't know. One is an indoor little 57 seat theater, and then our Shakespeare Gardens, which still only seats 200 people. So it's a very intimate little theater right there in the Paseo. We always like to mention our friends, the Paseo Grill, who is a very nice sponsor of us, who does all of our opening nights, parties, and so forth. We're right across the street from them. Nice. So if you'd like to go eat at one of the lovely restaurants in the Paseo, arrive early, enjoy the district, look at some art, enjoy the wonderful historic Paseo Arts District, and then you can wander your way over and enjoy our Mermaid Tavern before the show. Grab a cocktail or a beverage and enjoy that, and then get settled for an evening of magic under the stars.
0: You'll hopefully have some hurricanes there. With Paseo Grill, I know they've been mentioned before because they have some of the art from the Paseo Art and Creativity Center. So it's so cool that they seem to be so involved in the district and just supporting different aspects of it, not just the physical art, but as well as the performing arts as well. I love that. Well, and again, I've had the opportunity recently with the Paseo Arts Festival to go right by the Shakespeare in the Park and see it. Yeah, right there in the heart of the Paseo. It's just, again, like I said earlier, it's just so cool that we have a theater dedicated to Shakespeare and some of his contemporaries, and just you get to showcase a lot of young talent, I think, especially here in Oklahoma City. That's one of the things I've really taken away. Well, Tyler, we've spent some time this morning. I really appreciate the time you've been able to give me. Before we part ways, is there anything you'd want to leave our classical KUCO listeners with?
1: I would just say that the Shakespeare Gardens are a hidden gem in Oklahoma City. It's a unique theater space. Yeah. You're not going to really find anywhere else in the city. And it's a lovely retreat from the hustle and bustle of the world. So if you'd like a quiet evening with some lovely company, come and join us this summer and enjoy Shakespeare Into the Stars.
0: Absolutely, absolutely, especially when we get a nice little breeze. Shakespeare in the Park presents The Tempest. It's taking place tonight through June 28th at the Shakespeare Gardens Outdoor Theater. Tyler, as always, we appreciate the time you're able to give us, all the information and historical facts you've been able to share with us. Thank you so much for coming down to the Classical KUCO studios and joining me today on Spotlight.
1: My pleasure. Thanks for having me, Paul.
0: Coming up next, Kenzie Beckham and Sierra Sykes. 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

0: Welcome back to Spotlight. My final guests today are Kenzie Beckham and Sierra Sykes, cast members with the Lyric Theater of Oklahoma's production of Annie, which runs June 16th through June 21st at the Civic Center Music Hall. Kenzie, Sierra, welcome to Spotlight.
1: Thank you for having us.
0: Well, I'm excited to sit down and talk with the two of you as you are both taking part in one of my favorite musicals of all time, and that is Annie. It is taking place June 16th through June 21st at the Civic Center Music Hall. We have Kenzie here who is playing Annie, and we have Sierra here who is playing Lily. So I'm really excited to learn about your experiences with this production. So I guess maybe the best question to start with, and Kenzie, why don't we start with you? What does it mean for you to be playing the role of Annie in the production of Annie?
2: Oh, gosh. Well, when my mom first told me, she, like, came down to my school, and she checked me out of school, and she told me, she's like, hey, you're Annie. And I started crying. I was so happy, and I'm over the moon, and I still am today.
0: I love that. And I love that your mom got to be the one to share that information with you. That's super cool. Sierra, what about you? How does it feel to be playing the role of Lily in this production of Annie?
1: It's really special. This is actually my third time in the show. Years ago, I played an orphan. I was Duffy. And then in about, I think, 2022, I was in it again playing the ensemble track. And Lily is a role that I've always wanted to play. So I'm super excited that I get to actually do that now. And Annie's such a special show. I've always loved it since I was a little girl. So It's a blast.
0: Well, you can bet your bottom dollar that it's going to be a great production. I know that for a fact.
1: Exactly.
0: I'm going to try to keep some of these puns and what I think are clever thoughts to a minimum. I'm sorry. I can't help myself sometimes. Sure. So what is, obviously with this kicking off on June 16th, you know, that's kind of right around the corner. What have the rehearsals been like for the two of you? And what has the experience been like getting to perform with the Lyric Theater of Oklahoma?
2: Yeah, well, I love doing it with Lyric because they have such a great community, and I also love hanging out with all the kids because in a professional show, you never really get a full cast of kids, and so we go and get ice cream and snow cones together, and it's so fun, and yeah, Lyric is just the best.
1: Yeah, it's been a really great rehearsal process. We came in a week after the kids. They had a full week, so they knew their stuff when we came in, and it was so much fun to watch them and see everything that they had learned before we came into the rehearsal process. And we've been kind of overlapping. And today, actually, we've almost blocked the entire show, and it's been a lot of fun. And we're starting to get into the thick of it where we're running it as a whole and kind of getting used to the flow of things. So it's been a really fun rehearsal process.
0: Yeah, it's been a minute since I've done theater. It was mostly just in my high school days. But yeah, I loved it when you kind of got those first couple of runs under your belt, when everything kind of came together, you know, from segmenting it to actually getting to run and get a feel for what you're going through. So I love that you're at that part of this experience. And again, it's such an iconic piece, or rather an iconic production. Now, as far as how this is staged, is this set like in modern day America? Is this set in a different, like, what's the time period in which this is going to be presented?
1: So it is set in the 30s. Okay. And, you know, during the Depression, there's a lot of historical aspects to this show. And something really cool that we're doing is we're actually going to have a lot of Oklahoma politicians that are going to be part of the show.
0: All right.
1: And they're going to get to be in the cabinet scene, which is kind of the scene at the end because, you know, we have Roosevelt in the show. And we're going to have some of Oklahoma's own politicians involved, a new one every night. They're going to come up on stage with us and get to be part of the show. So that's kind of a fun little twist. And we're looking forward to that.
0: Well, I think that's super cool. Especially we always try to tread this area carefully, but, you know, especially when it comes to politicians, I know sometimes, we don't always think, well, they're just like us, but truly they are just like us. So it's going to be really cool to kind of see them on stage whatever night people are able to go and just see, hey, guess what? They're human just like us. And, you know, they can get on stage and do whatever, just like anybody else. So I love how you're humanizing them. And that maybe is a poor way to phrase it, but I think that's a really great idea.
1: It's true.
0: Well, and so especially like with the historical side of it, with both of you being kind of a little bit younger, at least compared to me, that's for sure. do you feel like you've learned stuff about just doing this production with history, or do you feel like you've been either or maybe given a new appreciation of this production?
2: Yeah, I've learned, I'm only 11, and so I'm kind of taking it in. And they're talking about all this stuff, and I'm like, I don't really know what you're talking about, but I try to understand it my best. and it's like really hard in one of the scenes, Hooverville, where they're all like saying how hard it is because it's like they don't have any food and they barely have like anybody like to take care of them. And so I think I've learned how hard it was and how pretty much how good we have it now.
1: Mm-hmm. Yeah. And our director, Michael Barron, he does a really great job making sure that everyone knows what's going on, because we'll be doing a scene and they mention someone, a historical figure's name or something. And he'll say, what does that mean? Does anyone know what that means? Or does anyone know who that is? So we can kind of explain, make sure everyone has the context. And some of these kids, I've been impressed. They know their stuff. You can tell they've done their research, or they're listening in history class, because they're like, I know what that is, or I know who that is. And I think it's been a learning process for all of us.
0: No, that's incredible. And, you know, Michael certainly doesn't need me to butter his backside, but he's definitely, I appreciate his thought process. I love how deeply he thinks about these things and introduces a lot of this historical stuff. And it's so cool that he takes the time, especially with younger thespians, to kind of teach them some things that they maybe didn't know about that helps them enhance their performance. So certainly, and again, like you said, it doesn't need me to butter his backside, but certainly the sign of a great director is just being able to, you know, relate to his cast. So I love getting to hear that. And yeah, I guess at age 11, you're probably still maybe a couple years away before you get into the depths of the Great Depression and some of the information behind that. So I love that it's been a learning experience for you, Kenzie. So Kenzie, Sierra, obviously this is a production many people are familiar with, whether they saw it as a child, like on TV, or maybe they've even had a chance to perform it in their own lives. What do you hope you all are able to bring to this production of Annie, and what do you hope people walk away from this production thinking?
2: Well, this musical is about hope, and I think we could all use that right now. And so I really want everyone to walk away with like a beaker of light in their day, and it's like, oh, there's hope for everything that's going on right now.
0: Yeah.
1: Yeah. I mean, these songs, Tomorrow, all of these songs that we know and love, it's just, when you see them perform it, it just brings so much light to your day, and it's just really special. And I hope that the audiences just soak it all in and just leave with a big smile on their face.
0: And, you know, and again, like I said, I've never performed anywhere close to the level that the two of you have. But, I have to think, just getting to be in a production of Annie, you know, one of the main goals is just, yeah, hope people walk away humming or singing a melody and just having a big smile on their face. And
1: sure will with this one.
2: Yeah.
0: I hope so. And I certainly would think so, too. And I love that's, you know, one of those things you hope people walk away from. And for those just tuning in, we are talking with Kenzie and Sierra. Kenzie is playing Annie. Sierra is playing Lily in the Lyric Theater of Oklahoma's production of Annie, which is taking place June 16th through June 21st at the Civic Center Music Hall. One of the multiple productions that'll be taking place with Lyric this summer. Now, well, Kenzie, Sierra, obviously, both of you are, as I mentioned earlier, considerably younger than me. So you are just kind of beginning your careers. Where do you, especially Sierra, since you have graduated, but even Kenzie, since I know you still have some years left before you're done with your schooling, do you hope to continue to pursue performing in the future? Is that kind of what your long-term goals are? Or if not, what do you hope to accomplish in the future?
1: Absolutely. Yeah, this is what I want to do forever. And so I'm just so grateful that I get to do it here and on this level. And I'm sure she's the same. She's a little star over here.
2: Yeah. I really love this theater community. And I think doing this show has like boosted my confidence. Like, yep, this is what I want to do. Mm-hmm. There's so many nice people. Everybody like encourages one another, isn't mean to one another. And yeah, and I hope to continue doing lots and lots of more shows with Lyric because they have such a great community.
0: Mm-hmm. And that's incredible. And I tend to agree with you. My girlfriend's in the cast for Sister Act, and I know she's already talking about how much she just loves everybody and just the level of professionalism and just the ability to be like, okay, we need to change our sound like that. And you're just able to do that. So I love the experiences that you two are getting, and I love getting to hear that you want to do this for the rest of your life, especially Sierra. I know you mentioned you graduated from UCO. Are you from Oklahoma originally as well?
1: I am born and raised in Oklahoma, and yeah, went to school here. And so I'm just really blessed to be involved with theater heavily here and with Lyric. It's the best.
0: I love that. And Kenzie, are you from Oklahoma originally as well?
2: Yes, sir. I am born and raised.
0: We love hearing that. That's awesome. And like I said, I love that you guys, especially young people, are getting an opportunity to be on the stage. I was talking with a previous guest on this program just about the opportunity for younger people to start getting their feet wet, and especially for someone like you, Sierra, to really build your CV and your resume, getting these performing and lead experiences that will help you out down the road. So I just love that the Lyric offers things like this, along with other theater companies here in Oklahoma City. Yeah. So just congratulations. Yeah. Congratulations to the two of you guys for your success thus far.
1: Thank you so much.
0: Well, of course. And, you know, we're starting to run a little short on time today, so I do need to wrap things up. But Kenzie, Sierra, is there anything you'd want to leave our classical KUCO listeners with before we part ways today?
2: Come see Annie at the Civic Center, June 16th through the 21st. It is just a great, fun musical to come see with your family. And also just, it's really hot outside, so don't you want to be inside? And also, like, it's live theater. Live theater is so special. And because live theater isn't like film or like television, because people can actually like see if you write your line on your hand. So it's super fun. And come see Annie.
1: Yeah, she hit the nail on the head with that one.
0: As I say, a mature 11-year-old, if they already known some of these tricks already. So
1: right.
0: You've been in the business for a little bit there, Kenzie. I love that. I love that. Yeah, no, I love live theater because even when things go wrong, it can be one of the highlights of that show that night, you know, especially if the performer is able just to ad lib and just pick right back up where it got left off. No, nothing really beats live theater. And well, we have been sitting here with Kenzie Beckham, who is playing Annie, and Sierra Sykes, who is playing Lily, in the Lyric Theater of Oklahoma's production of Annie. It's taking place June 16th through June 21st at the Civic Center Music Hall. Kenzie, Sierra, thank you so much for taking some time. I know with both you being young, I certainly hope we have more opportunities to talk about your performing roles in the future. Thank you so much for hopping on and joining us today on Spotlight.
1: Thank you for having us.
0: I'd like to thank my other guests, Tyler Woods and Zoe Elrod, for joining me today on Spotlight. 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

To my dear friend Haydn, a father who had decided to send out his sons into the great world thought it his duty to entrust them to the protection and guidance of a man who was very celebrated at the time and who, moreover, happened to be his best friend. In like manner, I send my six sons to you, most celebrated and very dear friend. They are indeed the fruit of a long and arduous labor. Please receive them kindly and be to them a father, guide, and friend. Meanwhile, I remain with all my heart, dearest friend, your most sincere friend, W. A. Mozart. Wow, how would you like to get a letter like that in the mail? And not only a letter, but six wonderful string quartets dedicated to you. That did happen to Franz Josef Haydn. He got a letter from Mozart, September 1st, 1875. Hello there, and welcome to Exploring Music. It's Bill McLaughlin here. And we are listening to Haydn and Mozart string quartets. Started with Haydn alone, then Mozart alone, and then at the conclusion of yesterday's program, we heard the result of their having met in Vienna in the 1780s and having inspired each other. The quartet we heard yesterday, the G major quartet, 387, is a very sunny piece, so I thought we'd start off with a very different emotional state today with the D minor quartet, K421. The cello part by itself goes like this. That's a time-honored device. Composers have been writing on that sort of descending bass line for hundreds of years before Mozart. So now let's add the first violin part, and we'll try the two together. This piece is marked sotto voce, under the voice, to be played very confidentially. Here is a performance with the Yale Quartet playing the first movement of Mozart's Quartet in D minor, K421.

Music of Mozart, the string quartet number 15 in D minor, Kochel 421, one of the six quartets Mozart dedicated to Joseph Haydn. We heard the Yale Quartet, Brodus Earl and Shoko Aki are the two violinists, Walter Trampler, the violist, and Aldo Parasso. So what's the big deal about a key, D minor? I know, those of you who are Spinal Tap fans will repeat to me the famous line, it's the most tragic of all keys. So, this is a rough analogy. A key is sort of like a neighborhood. If a playwright sets his work, say, in New Orleans, in the French Quarter on the north side, and then if another playwright comes along a few years later and sets his play in the same place, in the French Quarter, it's natural that audiences, critics, would look to see how the two plays were alike and how they were different. Mozart, you remember, started softly with a descending bass line. Sotto voce marks. With Haydn, he marks forte, strong, right away, not soft. And it's not really a bass line he gives us. The cello stays pretty much on D natural for the first six beats or so. This tune comes in the first violin. Those are fifths, musical intervals of a fifth. 1, 2, 3, 4, 5. 1, 2, 3, 4, 5. And the nickname of this quartet is Quinten, which is German for fifths. And now, first violin and cello together. So that's the opening of Haydn's D minor quartet. It doesn't feel like the same neighborhood at all, does it? Let's hear a performance now, the first movement with the Takács Quartet. This is the quartet, Opus 76, number 2, Quinten, fifths.

bravura performance by the Takács Quartet of Music of Franz Joseph Haydn, the Quartet in D minor, Opus 76, number 2, the Quinten Quartet, because of those fifths. Very different feeling. And that proves that Mozart and Haydn could work in the same neighborhood without getting in each other's way. So let's hear some more music of Mozart right now from that same set of six quartets he dedicated to Joseph Haydn. A wonderful, mysterious, slow introduction. And in fact, that introduction gave this piece a very unusual nickname, the Dissonance Quartet. Here's the first movement of the quartet in C major, K465.

the Emerson Quartet playing the music of Mozart, the quartet in C major, K465. So why did it get that nickname, dissonance? Well, apparently, 18th century ears were a little more sensitive to dissonance than we are today. We've had a lot more experience. They didn't know about people like Stravinsky, for one thing. But the very opening of that piece, the cello is playing C. David Finkel keeps playing this low C. The viola comes in on this A-flat. The second violin, E-flat. It's an E-flat major triad, first inversion. And we're actually going towards C major. Mozart, in a way, is like a chess player trying a hyper-modern opening. He has his forces exerting pressure from the outsides of the board, not trying to occupy just the middle spaces, so he doesn't start here. We have this, and this is the part that really got the 18th century upset. The first violin comes in with this A natural, and we just heard the viola play A flat. It's true it doesn't play it at exactly the same time, but I can see what they're talking about. If you move it down here, that's a pretty ugly sound. But in fact, it keeps on moving. It's mysterious and extraordinarily beautiful. Bill, could you play us about the first 6-8 measures again? It comes twice, first on C, then again on B flat. Now here's the first violin here.

That music upset the leading Italian quartet when it first got the parts in Mozart's time so much that they sent it back to the publishers to have it corrected. Luckily, Mozart stuck to his guns. You're tuned into Exploring Music, and we're listening to string quartets today of Haydn and Mozart together. Drop us a line. Let us know how you like the show. You can write to us via our website, exploringmusic.org. Let's hear one more sample of these beautiful six quartets that Mozart dedicated to Haydn. I loved hearing the Emerson play, so let's stick with them. This is the Emerson Quartet playing the opening of the quartet, which has the nickname The Hunt. Quartet in B-flat major, Kerschel 458. The strings imitating the sound of hunting horns in the very beginning of this piece.

The Hunt Quartet of Mozart, String Quartet No. 17 in B-flat major, Kurzweil 458. That was a performance by the Emerson String Quartet. Of course, when it comes to nature scenes, no one holds a candle to Haydn. We'll hear the first move of a string quartet called The Lark,

Hagen Quartet, which is a quartet of three siblings and one close friend, Austrian players. Music of Franz Joseph Haydn, the first movement of the Lark Quartet. So we have time for one more piece of Mozart, and I'm going to step out of character for a moment and conclude today's show not with a quartet, but with a quintet. Let me read you a short passage from Charles Rosen's book, The Classical Style. Charles writes, "By general consent, Mozart's greatest achievement in chamber music is the group of string quintets with two violas. The viola was his favorite string instrument, the one he habitually chose when playing quartets." I forgot to mention that Haydn would take second violin in those quartet parties, and Mozart always insisted on playing the viola himself. But now back to Charles Rosen again. Mozart's partiality for this instrument may have come not only from the sonority, but from his love for rich interpart writing. In his music, there was a fullness of sound and a complexity in inner voices that had disappeared from music since the death of Bach. So let's hear now the Amadeus Quartet with added violist Cecil Aronowitz. Here is the first movement of Mozart's string quintet in C major, Kochel 515.

The first movement of the string quintet in C major, Kerschel 515. We heard a recording with the Amadeus Quartet joined by violist Cecil Aronowitz. This was music composed by Mozart April 17th, 1787. It's right between the composition of the opera Marriage of Figaro and, for the fall of that year, Don Giovanni. Mozart was, at that time, 31 years old. He had only another 4.5 years to live. He died December 1791, and Haydn was away from home when Mozart died. He was in London on the first of the two trips that Haydn made to London, and didn't get the news for some days. When Haydn did return to Vienna, 1792, there was a young man waiting at his doorstep, Ludwig van Beethoven, who had been sent from Germany by Count Waldstein, who said, "Young fellow, I want you to go to Vienna because I hope that you will absorb the spirit of Mozart through the teaching of Joseph Haydn." They were best friends. But that's another story, of course. And that's all the time we have for the music of W.A. Mozart.

0: 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Our production assistants are Ella Pinsloop, Eric Opland, Adela Skoronsky, and Weston Williams. 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I'm Bill McLaughlin. 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
2: 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I'm your host, Kirk Timmons. Thanks for joining me today. In this three-hour wind ensemble edition of Concert Hall Classics, we'll be exploring two wind serenades of Wolfgang Amadeus Mozart, the wind serenades of Ignaz Pleyel, the Petite Symphony for Nine Winds of Charles Gounod, and Antonin Dvorak's wind serenade. Some truly beautiful wind music with virtuoso ensemble playing on display. I hope you enjoy this program.

The name Serenade is derived from both the Italian sera, which is translated as evening, and al sereno, translates as in the open, under a clear sky. And in the heyday of the genre, in the second half of the 18th century, serenades were generally composed to order as light, entertaining pieces for wind ensembles of different sizes, sometimes with strings as well, for performance in the evening or at night for festive occasions, such as birthdays, name days, weddings, etc. Mozart wrote his Serenade No. 11 in E-flat major, Kürschel 375, in July 1782 for the name day of Theresia Hickel, daughter-in-law of the Vienna court painter Josef Hickel. We hear now this work performed by the Sabina Meyer Wind Ensemble.

Recorded by EMI in November 1996, we've heard the Sabina Meyer Wind Ensemble performing Wolfgang Amadeus Mozart's Wind Serenade No. 11 in E-flat major, Kürschel 375. I'm Kurt Timmons. This is Concert Hall Classics. Thanks for tuning in today. While a great deal is known about Mozart's Wind Serenade No. 11, which we just enjoyed, his last Wind Serenade, No. 12, Kürschel 388 in C minor, is still a bit of a mystery. The structure of the C minor serenade, assuming that it was written on commission at all, makes it more likely it was written for a smaller, more private performance for music lovers, as the key of C minor really doesn't seem to be in keeping with a serenade meant to entertain. We hear now this work performed by the Sabina Meyer Wind Ensemble. Meyer Wind Ensemble.

0: Recorded by EMI in November 1996, we've heard the Sabina Meyer Wind Ensemble performing Wolfgang Amadeus Mozart's Wind Serenade No. 12 in C minor, Kürschel 388. I'm Kurt Timmons. Concert Hall Classics will return after a short intermission with Wind Serenades of Ignaz Pleyel. Please stay tuned.
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1: This is Concert Hall Classics. I'm Kirk Timmons. Thanks for listening in today. Ignaz Josef Pleyel, who lived from 1757 to 1831, was an Austrian composer, music publisher, and piano builder of the classical period. He grew up in Austria and was educated there. In his mid-20s, he moved to France and was based in France for the rest of his life. Pleyel was prolific, composing at least 42 symphonies, 70 string quartets, and several operas. Pleyel's production tailed off after he became a businessman, publishing music and manufacturing pianos. Pleyel's wind serenades are celebrated examples of Viennese classical wind music. These works, which include various octets and sextets, were originally intended for outdoor entertainment and showcase Pleyel's mastery of wind instrumentation, often drawing comparisons to the serenades of his teacher, Joseph Haydn, and Wolfgang Amadeus Mozart. I'm offering Ignaz Pleyel's octet in B-flat, the sextet in E-flat, sextet in B-flat, and the octet in E-flat. The wind ensemble Consortium Classicum performs on period instruments.

0: Recorded for MD&G Records on November 4th through the 7th, 1992. We've heard the wind ensemble Consortium Classicum performing on period instruments in music of Ignaz Pleyel, the octet in B-flat, the sextet in E-flat, the sextet in B-flat, and the octet in E-flat. I'm Kurt Timmons. Concert Hall Classics will return after a short break with wind music of Charles Gounod. Please stay tuned.
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1: I'm Kirk Timmons. You're listening to Concert Hall Classics. Thanks for joining in today. Parallel to a nationalistic group of French composers who worked together with the National Music Society, founded in 1870, some well-known wind players also got together at that time to form an ensemble called La Trompetta. Under the direction of flutist Paul Tuffenel, it became known as the Music Society for Wind Instruments. In the course of several years, it inspired many contemporary composers to write music for them. Charles Gounod, at the time over 60 years old, wrote a nonet for wind instruments entitled Petite Symphonie in B-flat major for the ensemble. It premiered in April 1885 in Pleyel Hall in Paris. We hear that work now with the Münchner Bläser Academy, led by Alexander Brezina.

Recorded for Orfeo Records in November 1981, we've heard music of Charles Gounod, the Petite Symphony for Nine Winds in B-flat major, performed by the Münchner Blasakademie, led by Alexander Brezina. I'm Kurt Timmons. Hope you're enjoying this edition of Concert Hall Classics. At the end of 1877, during a trip to Vienna, Antonín Dvořák attended a concert given by the Vienna Philharmonic, whose program included Mozart's Serenade in B-flat major for wind instruments. He was so taken with the work that, as soon as he arrived back in Prague, he began a work of the same genre and completed it within 14 days. Following Mozart's example, Dvořák used, in addition to wind instruments, a cello and a double bass line. In spite of the fact that the introduction for the third movement is clearly inspired by the adagio of Mozart's Serenade, Dvořák wrote a singular work, in its overall expression quite unlike his original source of inspiration. While preserving classical temperance, Dvořák's Serenade is wholly Czech in character and looks back to the tradition of music making in Czech castles and palaces. I'm concluding this edition of Concert Hall Classics with Antonín Dvořák's Serenade for 10 Winds in D minor, Opus 44, with the Münchner Blasakademie led by Alexander Brezina.

Recorded by Orfeo Records in June 1981. We've heard Antonin Dvorak's Serenade for Ten Winds in D minor, Opus 44, with the Münchner Bläser Academy, led by Alexander Brezina. I'm Kurt Timmons. I enjoyed offering this program, exploring two wind serenades of Wolfgang Amadeus Mozart, the wind serenades of Ignaz Pleyel, the Petite Symphonie for Nine Winds of Charles Gounod, and Antonin Dvorak's Wind Serenade. More great music coming up in the next special edition of Concert Hall Classics. Visit my playlist page on classicalkuco.org/CHC for a detailed listing of upcoming programs. And I hope you will stay tuned in here on Classical KUCO. And this concludes our program on Concert Hall Classics. Concert Hall Classics is a production of KUCO, the listener-supported radio and outreach service of the University of Central Oklahoma, broadcasting in digital studios in downtown Oklahoma City. 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Until next time, I'm Kurt Timmons, and thank you for joining me for Concert Hall Classics on Classical KUCO, and have a pleasant rest of your day.

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1: Stardate June 11th. For sky watchers in the United States, a grouping in the western evening sky right now is a case of the haves and have-mores. The group is visible across the entire country, but the view gets better as you move farther south. The group features the planets Venus, Jupiter, and Mercury, and the stars Pollux and Castor, the twins of Gemini. Venus is the brightest member, with the twins to its right and Jupiter and Mercury to its lower right. All five members of the group are near the ecliptic, the sun's path across the sky, and the angle of the ecliptic varies by latitude. As seen from the equator, the ecliptic stands almost straight up from the horizon at sunset. The sun drops straight down below the horizon, so the sky darkens quickly. At the same time, Venus and the others stand fairly high above the horizon. They're still well up as twilight fades. As you go farther north, the ecliptic tilts toward the south. The farther north you are, the greater that angle. So when the sun sets, it doesn't drop straight down. It also slides across the horizon. As a result, the sky remains bright for much longer than it does at the equator. Venus and the others are lower in the sky at sunset, so they're more likely to be blocked by trees or mountains. And they're immersed in the twilight longer. That leaves less time to enjoy this beautiful group of planets and stars in the evening sky. Today's program was made possible by Mercer Caverns in Calaveras County in California's historic gold country. More information at mercercaverns.net. For the McDonald Observatory, I'm Billy Henry.
2: 2 minutes now after 2 o'clock, Classical KUCO, Oklahoma's voice for the performing arts. I'm Kent Anderson, stepping in here, and I'll spend some time with you this afternoon. I'll be here until 6. Lots of good music ahead, including celebrating the birthday of Richard Strauss. We'll have Beethoven's Emperor Piano Concerto, plus Tchaikovsky and Haydn and Handel as well in the coming hours. Our 2 o'clock Schubert for today. We've talked quite a bit about some of the unfinished works by Franz Schubert. He died at 31 and had completed hundreds of works by that time, and there were many, many more still incomplete. The most famous, of course, is the Unfinished Symphony in B minor, which is often performed with just the two movements that Schubert had completed. But did you know that Schubert actually left 6 symphonies unfinished at his death? And we'll hear a couple of them today in their somewhat completed forms. First is a symphony in D major. He began this in 1818. It existed only as a 4-page sketch in piano form, and it wasn't found until 1951 at a library in Vienna. Then we'll hear another symphony. This one is also in D major, but it dates from 1820, that existed in an 11-page sketch with 3 movements completed and some fragments of a 4th movement. But no orchestration was done for either of these. Now, skip forward to the 21st century. In 2012, BBC Radio commissioned English composer Brian Newbold to complete these works by Franz Schubert, to do the orchestration on the 1st symphony in D major, and to complete the orchestration and finish the 4th movement of the other one. It's quite fascinating what he came up with. So we'll hear Brian Newbold's completions and orchestrations of 2 unfinished symphonies of Franz Schubert, and all performed in the first recording ever made of any of these works by the Scottish Chamber Orchestra. It's conducted by Charles McCarris. It's our 2 o'clock Schubert for Thursday on Classical KUCO.

two of the six unfinished symphonies by Franz Schubert. One that exists in a two-movement form from 1818 in D major and completed in 2012 and orchestrated by Brian Newbold at the request of the BBC. And then the second one was also in D major that Schubert had fled by Brian Newbold at the re-

0: Right now, Oklahoma City at 89 degrees. 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Tickets and information at brightmusic.org.
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0: June 11th is the birthday of Richard Strauss. He was born in Munich on June 11th, 1864. His father, Franz Strauss, was the principal horn in the Munich Court Orchestra for 50 years. Richard Strauss was a bit of a child prodigy, not quite a Mozart or a Mendelssohn, but he was composing by his mid-teens and continued composing until the end of his life, and he lived to be 85 years old. Richard Strauss, one of his tone poems here, the third of the eight pieces that he wrote that were titled as tone poems, this one is Ein Heldenleben, A Hero's Life. Comes from 1898, and Strauss was always rather coy about whether this was supposed to be an autobiographical piece, sort of tongue-in-cheek, when he would deny that it was autobiographical. Fine performance here of A Hero's Life by the Orchestra of the Academy of St. Cecilia, and it's conducted by Antonio Papano on Classical KUCO.

0: Orchestra of the Academy of St. Cecilia, conducted by Antonio Papano. Ein Heldenleben, A Hero's Life, tone poem by Richard Strauss, written in 1898. Strauss was born on June 11th in 1864. It's 3:20 now, classical KUCO, Edmond, Oklahoma City, at the University of Central Oklahoma. I'm Kent Anderson. Glad you came by this afternoon. Music just ahead by Beethoven, the Emperor Piano Concerto. Oklahoma City area weather, first of all, a heat advisory in effect until 6 p.m. Then for tonight, showers and thunderstorms are likely throughout the area, a low of 69. And for tomorrow, a 40% chance of showers, mainly in the morning before about 10 a.m., then becoming partly sunny with a high of 86. 92 right now in Oklahoma City, the heat index at 99. It's also 92 in Nichols Hills and 94 in Crescent.
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0: One of the greatest of all piano concertos is Beethoven's Fifth, in E-flat major, known as the Emperor Concerto. Here's a recording from 1984 by pianist Vladimir Ashkenazy, the Vienna Philharmonic, and Zubin Mehta on Classical KUCO.

The National Weather Service has issued severe thunderstorm watch number 316, effective until 10 p.m. Central Daylight Time. This watch includes the following counties: in Oklahoma, Canadian, Cleveland, Grady, Kingfisher, Lincoln, Logan, McLean, Oklahoma, Payne, and Pottawatomie. Remember, a severe thunderstorm watch means that conditions are favorable for the development of severe weather, including large hail and damaging winds, in and close to the watch area. While severe weather may not be imminent, persons should remain alert for rapidly changing weather conditions and listen for later statements and possible warnings. 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

0: The Emperor Concerto, Beethoven's Piano Concerto No. 5, played by pianist Vladimir Ashkenazy and the Vienna Philharmonic, conducted by Zubin Mehta.
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2: This is the Composer's Datebook for June 11th. I'm John Burge. On today's date, in 1926, the American opera composer Carlisle Floyd was born in Latta, South Carolina. Floyd's ancestors were among the first to settle in the Carolinas, and many of the operas are based on colonial, southern, or rural themes. For decades, Floyd taught piano and composition at Florida State University in Tallahassee, and it was there that his most famous opera, Susanna, was initially staged in 1955. Susanna is a retelling of the biblical tale of Susanna and the Elders, set in rural America. It was a tremendous success, and since its premiere, has received more than 300 productions and 800 performances in the United States and Europe. Opera America magazine included it among the top 10 most performed American operas of all time. When pressed what it is about his music that strikes many listeners as quintessentially American, Carlisle Floyd answered, "I'm probably the worst person to ask. I've never really set out consciously to write American music. I can tell you, however, that when I've seen my operas in Europe, they have always struck me as more American than when I hear them here."

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1: It's now 4:04 on Classical KUCO. I'm Kent Anderson. Good to be here with you this afternoon. Thanks for coming by for the afternoon drive. We have a look at our traffic in a little while. Music of Otto Nikolai and Prokofiev in this hour. We begin with Tchaikovsky. He was so inspired by the works of Shakespeare. In this case, The Tempest, his symphonic fantasy after Shakespeare. It's played by the BBC Scottish Symphony Orchestra, conducted by Alpesh Chauhan.

0: BBC Scottish Symphony Orchestra, with Alpesh Chauhan conducting Tchaikovsky's The Tempest, Symphonic Fantasy After Shakespeare. At 4:28 on Classical KUCO, I'm Kent Anderson. Glad you're here this afternoon. Oklahoma City traffic for today's drive. Accidents already on I-240, that's eastbound at Southeastern. Downtown Oklahoma City, North Broadway at Northwest 4th and Northwest 36th at Meridian. Traffic from SigAlert.com.
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0: Today's the birthday of German composer Otto Nicolai, born in Königsberg on today's date in 1810, same year as both Chopin and Schumann. He ran away from home when he was 16, away from his, quote, loveless home. He was taken in by a distant relation who encouraged his music and sent him to Berlin to study. Nicolai was quite popular in his lifetime, especially for his operas, and eventually he was appointed to be the court musician at the Prussian embassy in Rome and worked there for several years. Otto Nicolai, one of his pieces for piano and orchestra now, a fantasy and set of variations on themes from Vincenzo Bellini's opera Norma. Here's pianist Friedrich Horischka and the Cologne Radio Symphony Orchestra, conducted by Mikhail Yurovsky.

0: The National Weather Service in Norman has issued a severe thunderstorm warning for southeastern Kingfisher County in central Oklahoma, northern Canadian County in central Oklahoma, until 5:30 p.m. Central Daylight Time. At 4:46 p.m. Central Daylight Time, a severe thunderstorm was located near Okarchee, moving east at 20 miles an hour. Expected hazards include 60 miles an hour wind gusts and quarter-size hail. This is a radar-indicated threat. The following impacts are expected. Hail damage to vehicles is expected. Expect wind damage to roofs, siding, and trees. Locations impacted include northwestern Oklahoma City, Kingfisher, Piedmont, Okarchee, and Cashin. For your protection, move to an interior room on the lowest floor of a building.
1: And as you've heard, there is some severe weather in the state. We'll reiterate the most important fact there, and that is the severe thunderstorm warning in effect until 5:30 for southeastern Kingfisher and northern Canadian County. This is Classical KUCO. We just heard most of the Fantasy and Variations on Bellini's Norma, music of Otto Nicolai. It's 4:49. I'm Kent Anderson. Let's get an update on afternoon drive time traffic in Oklahoma City now. Still working northwest 36th at Meridian. North Broadway at northwest 4th, downtown Oklahoma City. And on the highway system I-240 East at Southeastern Avenue. Traffic is from SigAlert.com.
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1: A day to remember, June 11th, 1920. As the 1920 election approached, Democratic President Woodrow Wilson was in poor health and ready to retire. Republicans saw an opening, and there was a great sense of optimism when their national convention met in Chicago that June. There were many candidates, but no clear frontrunner for the nomination. Leading candidates were General Leonard Wood, Illinois Governor Frank Loudon, and California Senator Hiram Johnson. The first four ballots found no clear winner. Party leaders saw the election slipping away, and on the night of June 11, 1920, a handful of senators and National Committee members congregated in a room in the Blackstone Hotel. For many hours, the men smoked cigars and worked, cajoled, and argued, trying to come up with a nominee that would please all wings of the party. They emerged with a plan and began twisting arms to have the other candidates release their delegates to vote for the party's choice. The handsome, personable junior senator from Ohio, Warren Harding. Harding had run a half-hearted campaign for the presidency and up until that night had been considered a minor candidate. Now he was to be anointed as the party's nominee, thanks to a small group of men in a small room. The Harding nomination surprised everyone, including Harding. The national media smelled an illicit deal. There's some debate as to which publication used the term first, but stories in the Associated Press, United Press, and the New York Times began to speculate that a deal had been brokered in, quote, a smoke-filled room. Harding won the presidency that fall. And the phrase, smoke-filled room, remains a metaphor for shady backroom dealings in American politics. A Day to Remember is a production of KUCO at the University of Central Oklahoma. For a transcript, visit our Facebook page, A Day to Remember Radio. 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For A Day to Remember, I'm Kent Anderson.

The Peanut Polka by the British light music composer Robert Farnon from a wonderful collection by the New London Orchestra directed by Ronald Corp. It is 5:06. Oklahoma's voice for the performing arts is Classical KUCO. I'm Kent Anderson. Thanks for coming along for this afternoon. In just a moment, a unique trio by Franz Joseph Haydn, music of Alexander Tansman for oboe and orchestra, and a bit of Mr. Handel transcribed from organ to piano coming up in a little while. Oklahoma City traffic, we're just showing one accident right now. That reported just before 5 o'clock at Hefner Road at Hefner Point Drive. Traffic information from SigAlert.com. 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Tickets and information at brightmusic.org. Franz Joseph Haydn. Now, we think of his time at the Esterházy estate as being a work in which he had to grind out new symphonies and operas and chamber works at the whim of the prince. But Haydn did have a chance to write some things on his own initiative, and he wrote some works for some of his players in the orchestra. And one of those led to him writing something that was rather unusual for him. His harpist in the orchestra, the only harpist in the orchestra, was Johann Krumpholz. And Haydn wrote a series of three trios that included harp, cello, and violin, specifically written for Krumpholz. Here's a performance of the trio in G major, and it's performed by Trio Pittsburgh.

The National Weather Service in Norman has issued a severe thunderstorm warning for Northern Canadian County in central Oklahoma until 6 p.m. Central Daylight Time. At 5:11 p.m. Central Daylight Time, a severe thunderstorm was located near Concho, moving southeast at 20 miles an hour. Expected hazards include 70 miles an hour wind gusts and ping pong ball size hail. This is a radar indicated threat. The following impacts are expected. People and animals outdoors will be injured. Expect mail damage to roofs, siding, windows, and vehicles. Expect considerable tree damage. Wind damage is also likely to mobile homes, roofs, and outbuildings. Locations impacted include northwestern Oklahoma City, El Reno, Yukon, Piedmont, Okarchi, Calumet, Concho, and Richland. For your protection, move to an interior room on the lowest floor of a building

the National Weather Service in Norman has issued a severe thunderstorm warning for southeastern Noble County in northern Oklahoma, north central Payne County in central Oklahoma, until 6 p.m. Central Daylight Time. At 5:17 p.m. Central Daylight Time, severe thunderstorms were located along a line extending from 4 miles southwest of Pawnee to near Stillwater, moving east at 10 miles an hour. Expected hazards include 60 miles an hour wind gusts and quarter-size hail. This is a radar-indicated threat. The following impacts are expected. Hail damage to vehicles is expected. Expect wind damage to roofs, siding, and trees. Locations impacted include Stillwater and Glencoe. For your protection, move to an interior room on the lowest floor of a building.

0: Delightful work by Joseph Haydn, written for his friend Johann Krumpholz, who was his harpist in the orchestra that he led at the Esterházy estate. This trio in G major for violin, cello, and harp, played here by Trio Pittsburgh on Classical KUCO, where it's 5:27 now. Kent Anderson with you. Oklahoma City weather includes a couple of severe thunderstorm warnings in effect for Oklahoma. We have one in northern Canadian County until 6 p.m., and then another storm in parts of Noble and Payne counties at this hour as well. And a continued severe thunderstorm watch for much of central Oklahoma, the central one-third of the state, in effect until 10 o'clock tonight. And the main hazards to look out for in these storms are straight-line winds and possibility of hail. Otherwise, for tonight in central Oklahoma, overnight we'll look for showers and thunderstorms to continue for most of the overnight hours and a low of 69. For Friday, a 40% chance of more showers and thunderstorms. That's mainly before 10 a.m. and then becoming partly sunny with a high of 86. Saturday looks mostly sunny and hot, and then the storms return Saturday night. Right now, Oklahoma City, 95 degrees, heat index at 103. It's 91 in Moore and 92 in Bethel Acres.
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0: Another of several composers with birthdays on June 11th. This is the Polish composer Alexander Tanzmann, born in 1897. He studied law in Warsaw, and when he decided to make music, his career moved to Paris, settled in Paris for many years. Here's a work by Alexander Tanzmann for his birthday, the Suite for Oboe and Chamber Orchestra, played by oboist Diego Del Chiacci. The Malta Philharmonic Orchestra is led by Brian Shembri, here on Classical KUCO.

0: Suite for Oboe and Chamber Orchestra by the Polish-born composer Alexander Tonsman. He was born on June 11th in 1897, lived until 1986. Performance there was by the Malta Philharmonic Orchestra, conducted by Brian Shembri. The oboist was Diego Del Chiacci. At 5:45, Classical KUCO, and Kent Anderson here with you. Thanks for coming along this afternoon. We've been enjoying some great music. Bit of Mr. Handel coming up in just a moment. One more look at afternoon drive time traffic, though, and we have a couple of new accidents that have popped up. Reno Avenue at Portland, Northeast 38th at Lincoln Boulevard, and still working Hefner Road at Hefner Point Drive. Traffic is from SigAlert.com.
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0: George Frideric Handel's organ concertos were written to be typically inserted as instrumental interludes between sections of his operas or oratorios. Here's the organ concerto number 8 in A major with a bit of a twist. This arrangement is for a modern piano rather than an organ. The pianist and arranger is Matthias Kirchenreit, and the German Chamber Academy of Neuss is directed by Lavard Skularsson. Classical KUCO.

The National Weather Service in Norman has issued a severe thunderstorm warning for northern Grady County in central Oklahoma, southeastern Canadian County in central Oklahoma, until 6:30 p.m. Central Daylight Time. At 5:51 p.m. Central Daylight Time, a severe thunderstorm was located near El Reno, moving south at 20 miles an hour. Expected hazards include 70 miles an hour wind gusts and half-dollar size hail. This is a radar-indicated threat. The following impacts are expected. Hail damage to vehicles is expected. Expect considerable tree damage. Wind damage is also likely to mobile homes, roofs, and outbuildings. Locations impacted include Western Oklahoma City, El Reno, Yukon, Mustang, Tuttle, Union City, Minco, Pocasset, and Richland. For your protection, move to an interior room on the lowest floor of a building.

Handel's Organ Concerto No. 8 in A major, adapted for modern piano and performed by Matthias Kirchenreit and the German Chamber Academy of Neuss, directed by Lavard Skularsson. It is 5:58 now, classical KUCO. I'm Kent Anderson. That'll just about finish off my time with you for Thursday. Just ahead at 6 is Bill McLaughlin with Exploring Music, the Pittsburgh Symphony at 7, and don't miss Concert Hall Classics at 9. Have a good evening, and I'll be back with you tomorrow at 2.

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0: The National Weather Service in Norman has issued a severe thunderstorm warning for northeastern Payne County in central Oklahoma until 6:45 p.m. Central Daylight Time. At 5:59 p.m. Central Daylight Time, a severe thunderstorm was located near Key, moving southeast at 15 miles an hour. Expected hazards include 60 miles an hour wind gusts and quarter-size hail. This is a radar-indicated threat. The following impacts are expected. Hail damage to vehicles is expected. Expect wind damage to roofs, siding, and trees. Locations impacted include Yale and Key. For your protection, move to an interior room on the lowest floor of a building.
1: And having inspired each other. The quartet we heard yesterday, the G major quartet, 387, is a very sunny piece, so I thought we'd start off with a very different emotional state today with the D minor quartet, K421. The cello part by itself goes like this. That's a time-honored device. Composers have been writing on that sort of descending bass line for hundreds of years before Mozart. So now let's add the first violin part, and we'll try the two together. This piece is marked sotto voce, under the voice, to be played very confidentially. Here is a performance with the Yale Quartet playing the first movement of Mozart's Quartet in D minor, K421.

Music of Mozart, the string quartet number 15 in D minor, Kerschel 421, one of the six quartets Mozart dedicated to Joseph Haydn. We heard the Yale Quartet, Brodus Earl and Shoko Aki are the two violinists, Walter Trampler, the violist, and Aldo Parasso. So what's the big deal about a key, D minor? I know, those of you who are Spinal Tap fans will repeat to me the famous line, it's the most tragic of all keys. So, this is a rough analogy. A key is sort of like a neighborhood. If a playwright sets his work, say, in New Orleans, in the French Quarter on the north side, and then if another playwright comes along a few years later and sets his play in the same place, in the French Quarter, it's natural that audiences, critics, would look to see how the two plays were alike and how they were different. Mozart, you remember, started softly with a descending bass line. Sotto voce marks. With Haydn, he marks forte, strong, right away, not soft. And it's not really a bass line he gives us. The cello stays pretty much on D natural for the first six beats or so. This tune comes in the first violin. Those are fifths, musical intervals of a fifth. 1, 2, 3, 4, 5. 1, 2, 3, 4, 5. And the nickname of this quartet is Quinten, which is German for fifths. And now, first violin and cello together. So that's the opening of Haydn's D minor quartet. It doesn't feel like the same neighborhood at all, does it? Let's hear a performance now, the first movement with the Takács Quartet. This is the quartet, Opus 76, number 2, Quinten, fifths.

Bravura performance by the Takács Quartet of Music of Franz Joseph Haydn, the Quartet in D minor, Opus 76, number 2, the Quinten Quartet, because of those fifths. Very different feeling. And that proves that Mozart and Haydn could work in the same neighborhood without getting in each other's way. So let's hear some more music of Mozart right now from that same set of six quartets he dedicated to Joseph Haydn. A wonderful, mysterious, slow introduction. And in fact, that introduction gave this piece a very unusual nickname, the Dissonance Quartet. Here's the first movement of the quartet in C major, K465.

The National Weather Service in Norman has issued a severe thunderstorm warning for southeastern Washtenaw County in western Oklahoma, central Caddo County in southwestern Oklahoma, northeastern Kiowa County in southwestern Oklahoma, southwestern Canadian County in central Oklahoma, until 7:15 p.m. Central Daylight Time. At 6:24 p.m. Central Daylight Time, severe thunderstorms were located along a line extending from 4 miles south of Cloud Chief to 5 miles north of Kogar, moving southeast at 15 miles an hour. Expected hazards include 60 miles an hour wind gusts and quarter-size hail. This is a radar-indicated threat. The following impacts are expected. Hail damage to vehicles is expected. Expect wind damage to roofs, siding, and trees. Locations impacted include Carnegie, Mountain View, Binger, Fort Cobb, Eakley, Gracemont, Lukiba, Kogar, Alfalfa, Cloud Chief, Fort Cobb Reservoir, Albert, Lake Chickasha, Cedar Lake, and Cowden. For your protection, move to an interior room on the lowest floor of a building.

the Emerson Quartet playing that music of Mozart, the quartet in C major, K465. So why did it get that nickname, dissonance? Well, apparently, 18th century ears were a little more sensitive to dissonance than we are today. We've had a lot more experience. They didn't know about people like Stravinsky, for one thing. But the very opening of that piece, the cello is playing C. David Finkel keeps playing this low C. The viola comes in on this A-flat. The second violin, E-flat. It's an E-flat major triad, first inversion. And we're actually going towards C major. Mozart, in a way, is like a chess player trying a hyper-modern opening. He has his forces exerting pressure from the outsides of the board, not trying to occupy just the middle spaces, so he doesn't start here. We have this, and this is the part that really got the 18th century upset. The first violin comes in, or this A natural. And we just heard the viola play A flat. It's true it doesn't play it at exactly the same time, but I can see what they're talking about. If you move it down here, that's a pretty ugly sound. But in fact, it keeps on moving. It's mysterious and extraordinarily beautiful. Bill, could you play us about the first 6-8 measures again? It comes twice, first on C, then again on B flat. Now here's the first violin here.

That music upset the leading Italian quartet when it first got the parts in Mozart's time so much that they sent it back to the publishers to have it corrected. Luckily, Mozart stuck to his guns. You're tuned into Exploring Music, and we're listening to string quartets today of Haydn and Mozart together. Drop us a line. Let us know how you like the show. You can write to us via our website, exploringmusic.org. Let's hear one more sample of these beautiful six quartets that Mozart dedicated to Haydn. I loved hearing the Emerson play, so let's stick with them. This is the Emerson Quartet playing the opening of the quartet, which has the nickname The Hunt. Quartet in B flat major. I loved hearing the Emerson play, so let's stick with them. This is the Emerson Quartet playing the opening of the quartet, which has the nickname The Hunt. Quartet in B flat major, Kerschel 458. The strings imitating the sound of hunting horns in the very beginning.

The Hunt Quartet of Mozart, String Quartet number 17 in B-flat major, Kurzweil 458. That was a performance by the Emerson String Quartet. Of course, when it comes to nature scenes, no one holds a candle to Haydn. We'll hear the first move of a string quartet called The Lark,

the Hagen Quartet, which is a quartet of three siblings and one close friend, Austrian players. Music of Franz Joseph Haydn, the first movement of the Lark Quartet. So we have time for one more piece of Mozart, and I'm going to step out of character for a moment and conclude today's show not with a quartet, but with a quintet. Let me read you a short passage from Charles Rosen's book, The Classical Style. Charles writes, "By general consent, Mozart's greatest achievement in chamber music is the group of string quintets with two violas. The viola was his favorite string instrument, the one he habitually chose when playing quartets." I forgot to mention that Haydn would take second violin in those quartet parties, and Mozart always insisted on playing the viola himself. But now back to Charles Rosen again. Mozart's partiality for this instrument may have come not only from the sonority, but from his love for rich interpart writing. In his music, there was a fullness of sound and a complexity in inner voices that had disappeared from music since the death of Bach. So let's hear now the Amadeus Quartet with added violist Cecil Aronowitz. Here is the first movement of Mozart's string quintet in C major, Kochel 515.

The first movement of the string quintet in C major, Kerschel 515. We heard a recording with the Amadeus Quartet joined by violist Cecil Aronowitz. This was music composed by Mozart April 17th, 1787. It's right between the composition of the opera Marriage of Figaro and, for the fall of that year, Don Giovanni. Mozart was, at that time, 31 years old. He had only another 4 1/2 years to live. He died December 1791, and Haydn was away from home when Mozart died. He was in London on the first of the two trips that Haydn made to London, and didn't get the news for some days. When Haydn did return to Vienna, 1792, there was a young man waiting at his doorstep, Ludwig van Beethoven, who had been sent from Germany by Count Waldstein, who said, "Young fellow, I want you to go to Vienna because I hope that you will absorb the spirit of Mozart through the teaching of Joseph Haydn." They were best friends. But that's another story, of course. And that's all the time we have for the music of W.A. Mozart.

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Light among dark. Always a guiding principle of Pittsburgh Symphony Radio and of all the musicians you hear in our 2 hours together. Pittsburgh Symphony music director Manfred Honeck conducts the world premiere of his symphonic fantasy from the opera Arabella, along with Richard Strauss' Don Juan. You'll find Nina Shaker in a Pittsburgh premiere, Lumina, plus two first-time broadcasts, Paul Dukas' Sorcerer's Apprentice with Vasily Petrenko and Manuel de Falla's complete ballet Three-Cornered Hat from Pablo Heras Casado. I'm Jim Cunningham. 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The musicians of the Pittsburgh Symphony also enthusiastically support Pittsburgh Symphony Radio.